and readings from the rich heritage of the world's religions. We hope that you will find the next hour inspiring and informing. Today, we present some special selections from the Christian religion. We begin with a beautiful rendering of the Lord's Prayer.

We follow with a song performed in Bhagwan Baba's divine presence called Sweet Surrender.

Jesus went through all the towns and villages, teaching in their synagogues, preaching the good news of the kingdom, and healing every disease and sickness. When he saw the crowds, he had compassion on them, because they were harassed and helpless, like sheep without a shepherd. Then he said to his disciples, "The harvest is plentiful, but the workers are few. Ask the Lord of the harvest, therefore, to send out workers into his harvest field."

0: We now bring you a reading from the Bible, which begins with Jesus praising the qualities of children. We follow the reading with a short commentary on the parallels of Jesus' teachings and that of Bhagwan Baba's.
1: At that time, the disciples came to Jesus and asked, "Who is the greatest in the kingdom of heaven?" He called a little child and had him stand among them. And he said, "I tell you the truth, unless you change and become like little children, you will never enter the kingdom of heaven. Therefore, whoever humbles himself like this child is the greatest in the kingdom of heaven. And whoever welcomes a little child like this in my name welcomes me. But if anyone causes one of these little ones who believe in me to sin, it would be better for him to have a large millstone hung around his neck and to be drowned in the depths of the sea. Woe to the world because of the things that cause people to sin. Such things must come, but woe to the man through whom they come. If your hand or your foot causes you to sin, cut it off and throw it away. It is better for you to enter life maimed or crippled than to have two hands or two feet and to be thrown into eternal fire. And if your eye causes you to sin, gouge it out and throw it away. It is better for you to enter life with one eye than to have two eyes and be thrown into the fire of hell. See that you do not look down on one of these little ones, for I tell you that their angels in heaven always see the face of my Father in heaven. What do you think? If a man owns 100 sheep and one of them wanders away, will he not leave the 99 on the hills and go to look for the one that wandered off? And if he finds it, I tell you the truth, he is happier about that one sheep than about the 99 that did not wander off. In the same way, your Father in heaven is not willing that any of these little ones should be lost. If your brother sins against you, go and show him his fault, just between the two of you. If he listens to you, you have won your brother over. But if he will not listen, take one or two others along, so that every matter may be established by the testimony of two or three witnesses. If he refuses to listen to them, tell it to the church. And if he refuses to listen even to the church, treat him as you would a pagan or a tax collector. I tell you the truth, whatever you bind on earth will be bound in heaven, and whatever you loose on earth will be loosed in heaven. Again, I tell you that if two of you on earth agree about anything you ask for, it will be done for you by my Father in heaven. For where two or three come together in my name, there am I with them." In the reading, we heard Jesus laying great emphasis on the sublime and innocent qualities of children, and that adults must learn from their example. Swami reiterates this counsel in the following passage. "Children scatter joy and enthusiasm, innocence and confidence. How come that they are so fresh and gay? Their minds are free from the infection of sense pleasure seeking. They are reveling in the untainted joy of their own innate nature. That is the reason why Christ fondled a child and advised all the grown-ups to become children, so that they may be saved. How sweet is the smile of the babe in the cradle, or of the child playing in the garden. That is the genuine nature of man, which he tarnishes foolishly year by year as he grows." when we hear Jesus speaking of God's joy when he rescues the lost sheep, we are reminded of Swami when he says, "Rescuing a true bhakta is my dharma, my very nature." We heard Jesus telling us that when people gather in his name, he is with them. Similarly, Swami tells us that whenever bhaktas sing of me, there I install myself. Why? The Lord is always there and everywhere, whether you sing of him or not. The singing only makes him manifest, like the radio receiver which catches the tune from the weather when it is switched to the correct wavelength. The current is flowing ever. When you fix the bulb, you will get the light.

We now have a choral work, which is an excerpt from a version of the Christian Mass.

We now have a song entitled Be Still, which encourages us to take refuge in God.

0: In our next Bible reading, we hear Jesus speaking on the importance of forgiveness by way of the parable of the unmerciful servant. We follow this with an example of Swami's teaching on this essential virtue.
1: Then Peter came to Jesus and asked, "Lord, how many times shall I forgive my brother when he sins against me? Up to 7 times?" Jesus answered, "I tell you, not 7 times, but 77 times. Therefore, the kingdom of heaven is like a king who wanted to settle accounts with his servants. As he began the settlement, a man who owed him 10,000 talents was brought to him. Since he was not able to pay, the master ordered that he and his wife and his children and all that he had be sold to repay the debt. The servant fell on his knees before him. 'Be patient with me,' he begged, 'and I will pay back everything.' The servant's master took pity on him, cancelled the debt, and let him go. But when that servant went out, he found one of his fellow servants who owed him 100 denarii. He grabbed him and began to choke him. 'Pay back what you owe me,' he demanded. His fellow servant fell to his knees and begged him, 'Be patient with me, and I will pay you back.' But he refused. Instead, he went off and had the man thrown into prison until he could pay the debt. When the other servants saw what had happened, they were greatly distressed and went and told their master everything that had happened. Then the master called the servant in. 'You wicked servant,' he said, 'I cancelled all that debt of yours because you begged me to. Shouldn't you have had mercy on your fellow servant just as I had on you?' In anger, his master turned him over to the jailers to be tortured until he should pay back all he owed. This is how my heavenly Father will treat each of you unless you forgive your brother from your heart." We heard Jesus laying great emphasis on the value of forgiveness. Likewise, Swami advises us to practice the same virtue in the following passage. "You must forget any harm done to you by others. So also, you must forget any good you may do to others. If you keep on thinking in your mind the harm done to you by others, you will, in return, want to harm them. To harm them in return is a sin. You should not undertake to commit such a sin."

We now bring you a choral work composed in the 17th century entitled Blow Up the Trumpet in Zion.

That brings us to the end of this edition of Moments of Oneness. We will be back tomorrow at the same time and hope you will join us for another enlightening collection from a different religion.

Om Shri Sai Ram, humble pranams at the lotus feet of Bhagwan Baba. 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

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What is the means to achieve it? Find it out in this summer course discourse, Bhagwan delivered on 26th May 1993.

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0: To satisfy the thirst of wealth, you should have the limited

Om Sri Sai Ram. My most reverential pranams at the divine lotus feet of our beloved Bhagwan. Respected elders, brothers and sisters, all the pilgrims from the state of Odisha, loving Sai Ram to all of you. It has been a long and beautiful journey with Bhagwan. In the way to the centenary celebration of Bhagwan's divine advent, Sri Shakti Sai Seva Organizations Odisha had been relentlessly preparing for this great grand occasion in its beautiful way through rendering service, doing sadhana, and upbringing the children with moral values. During all these 50 years, in the long journey of dedicated service to humanity by the organizations, there was someone who was standing like a rock with the organization. And guess who? It was Sri Shakti Sai Trust Odisha. Wherever, whenever, any activities was undertaken by the organization, they looked to the trust, and the trust never said no. This trust, which was created by our Swami himself, this trust whose covenant, whose deed was inscribed in his golden hands with his golden signature on it, how can the trust ever say no? It is Bhagwan's sankalpa that this trust was formed, and to this journey of centenary celebration of Bhagwan, Sri Shakti Sai Trust also completes its 50 years, and this is the golden jubilee year of Sri Shakti Sai Trust we are celebrating. And dear Swami, on this auspicious occasion of Bharatiyatra of Odisha, all our trustees, ex-trustees and trust members have all assembled to collectively offer their gratitude at your divine lotus feet, Swami. Kindly get our prayers. As I told you, this instrument of Sri Shakti Sai Trust was created by Bhagwan way back on the 20th of March 1976. And what a beautiful instrument it was. The first paragraph of that covenant, of that deed, I would like to read before his lotus feet and for the knowledge of one and all. Just look at Swami's beautiful words, and I quote, "To all to whom these presents shall come, I, Sri Shakti Sai, send greetings. Whereas, with the objects of social amelioration of inhabitants of India, and more particularly in Odisha, irrespective of caste, color and creed, a devotee made a donation of 1,000 rupees to be utilized by me for the purpose of public charitable objects, as I, in my absolute discretion, think fit, and whereas I have no personal
or proprietary interest over the said sum of 1,000 rupees and am holding it as a sole trustee, and whereas to effectuate the desire of the said devotee, I am desirous of making it known that I am holding the said amount, which forms part of the trust fund, and a sole trustee upon and for the object of the trust, as herein after stated, and subject to conditions herein after contained concerning the trust. I unquote. Brothers and sisters, just look at the profundity, look at the gravity, and look at the humility with which Bhagavan has created this trust. On one hand, Bhagavan says, I do not deposit something to the trust as a sole trustee. Bhagavan says, one devotee gave me 1,000 rupees, and it was his desire to be utilized for the amelioration of the poor and downtrodden people. That's how this trust was created. It is so auspicious. And the Sri Satya Sai Trust Odisha bears even today the testimony of the name of Sri Satya Sai and the words of Bhagavan Sri Satya Sai Baba. We, as the trustees of this pious trust, we always feel that each rupee, each property that is owned by the trust are his property, are his money. And with that, always that awareness, we spend the trust resources for the benefit of the poor and downtrodden, for removing the pain and anxiety of the people suffering with health issues, and to spend it for the educational purposes, and all the objectives, to fulfill all the objectives that this trust carries. Brothers and sisters, all these 50 years, he remained and will remain forever as our founder trustee, as our sole trustee. He will always be there as our trustee. We are mere instruments in his divine hands. And I cannot give you a list of all that the trust has achieved. It is all known to him, Bhagavan. But during the last 3 years, especially in the run to the centenary celebrations, the trust has been relentlessly engaged itself in fulfilling all his sankalpas, be it the 53 RO plants constructed and handed over to the villagers in different parts of Odisha, be it providing support to the 18 Sri Satya Sai schools that are run by our trust, be it Sri Satya Sai Mobile Hospital and the other healthcare activities run by the organization. In all these, the trust has been instrumental, but, brothers and sisters, it was silent. It never comes to the front. It was a strong and silent pillar of all the organizational activities. And we pray Swami to give us this opportunity to make ourselves engaged for your mission, Swami. This Sri Satya Sai Premataru, which was a national initiative, the trust has been very instrumental in taking it forward. I am very happy to say that the state of Odisha over the past 3 years have not only planted more than 5 lakhs trees, but they take care of the saplings that they grow properly, and
make our environment eco-friendly. They enable us to get the saplings at a very subsidized rate from the government. They provide us the manure, the expenses for fencing, to get the water resource, everything. So we are simply offering whatever as instruments we have been instrumental to the organization. Brothers and sisters, Sri Satya Sai Seva Organizations and Sri Satya Sai Trust, they are not two different bodies. They are the same sides of the same, two sides of the same coin. So all this happens in our trust so silently, yet firmly. The trust has remained a strong and silent pillar. And I will be failing my duty if I do not underscore the contribution of the Sri Satya Sai Central Trust over the years. The Central Trust has always been very responsive to the needs of the State Trust. It has supported in providing the infrastructure support to the schools. It has supported financially and also technically for the installment of all these water projects. And at present, for the construction of the state-of-the-art skill and development centers in the Sri Satya Sai Women's College, Bhubaneswar, inside the precincts of that college, we are developing a very state-of-art skill development center for which the Central Trust has lent a great support with a significant contribution. Our heartfelt gratitude to all the members of the Central Trust and the managing trustee, Sri R.J. Ratnakar sir, in particular, for taking so much interest in our functioning and guiding us. I also take this beautiful opportunity to offer my heartfelt gratitude to all the ex-trustees who have relentlessly served the trust over the last 50 years. I also pay my obeisance and gratitude to all those who have supported this trust for what this trust is today. It is not a very big trust, but though it is not with affluence, brothers and sisters, you will be happy to know that whenever any task is undertaken, Swami directly helps us, and there is no dearth of funds for any good activity the trust undertakes for the Bhagwan's mission. And this trust is fully complied with all the law and regulations of India. And we have a good finance and audit system. So on the successful completion of 50 years of this divine institution, we trust members have assembled here, Swami, to say thank you. Thank you, Swami. And we pledge ourselves, rededicate ourselves in a manner you want us to be, so as to bring greater laurels to our trust. Give us the energy, Swami. Give us the state of mind so that we can be effective instruments in your divine mission. With this, I conclude, and we offer this report card at the lotus feet of Bhagwan. We'll now be presenting a small video on the activities taken up by the trust. Jai Sai Ram.

Om Shri Sai Ram, out of his boundless love and infinite compassion, Bhagwan Sri Satya Sai Baba established numerous institutions as instruments of his divine mission, which eventually turned into beacons of love, compassion and selfless service, inspiring humanity for generations to come. One such blessed instrument is the Sri Satya Sai Trust, Odisha. On the sacred day of 20th March 1976, Bhagwan bestowed upon Odisha an enduring blessing by bringing the Sri Satya Sai Trust, Odisha into being. Sanctified by his own divine signature, the trust deed remains a priceless legacy and an eternal reminder that this institution is the manifestation of his sankalpa, dedicated to carrying his message of love and selfless service across Odisha. Here are a few glimpses of how, for the past 50 years, that divine sankalpa has found expression through Educare, Medicare and Sociocare. Educare. Bhagwan chose education as the surest means of transforming society by harmonizing secular learning with spiritual wisdom. He nurtured generations of young men and women of character, competence and compassion. Inspired by his vision, devotees established Sri Satya Sai schools across Odisha during the 1970s and the 1980s. Today, with 18 Sri Satya Sai schools, Odisha is a home to the second largest number of Sai schools in any state. Though independently managed, these institutions are guided and nurtured under the administrative care of the trust, preserving Bhagawan's philosophy of integral education. The school at Bhuneshwar is directly administered by the trust, following Bhagawan's own model at Prashanti Nilayam, by providing completely free education, where learning is offered as a sacred service. This mission was further strengthened with the establishment of the Sri Satya Sai College for Women in the 1980s. During this centenary year, this campus is being enriched with a fully residential Sri Satya Sai Skill Development Center for Women, equipped with modern facilities to empower young women with professional skills rooted in human values. Medicare. Medicare is one of the noblest expressions of Bhagawan's message of love in action. The world looked on with awe and admiration when Bhagwan established the twin Sri Satya Sai Super Speciality Hospitals, demonstrating that the highest standards of medical care could be offered completely free of cost. Inspired by this divine vision, the Sri Satya Sai Trust, Odisha, has undertaken and supported several healthcare initiatives, extending Bhagwan's healing touch to people across the state. Patients from Odisha who have undergone surgeries at the super speciality hospitals continue to receive specialized follow-up care through the telemedicine center at Bhuvaneshwar and the network of Sai rehabilitation programs, anticoagulation clinics, bringing expert medical guidance closer to their homes without requiring a travel to the hospitals in this distant land. Regular thalassemia and sickle cell clinics provide specialized care to patients suffering from these chronic blood disorders, while large-scale CPR awareness programs have equipped more than 40,000 young men and women with life-saving skills. Inspired by Bhagwan's own model of mobile healthcare, the Sri Satya Sai Mobile Hospital, inaugurated in 2024, now serves
the remote tribal villages of Raigada district every weekend, delivering medical, dental and eye care to those living far from conventional healthcare facilities. Its outreach has now extended to schools where children receive free dental and eye screening. Socio-care. If Educare molds character and Medicare heals the body, Socio-care transforms communities through selfless service. More than 50 Sri Satya Sai Nirmal Jhar drinking water projects today provide safe drinking water every day to reach nearly 60,000 villagers, overcoming fluoride, iron and salinity contamination in rural Odisha. 17 skill development centers are helping young people acquire vocational skills and build sustainable livelihoods, while environmental initiatives through Prem Taru, Nitya Narayana Seva, assistance to children orphaned in tragedy, disaster relief activities and the construction of multi-purpose cyclone shelters reflect Bhagwan's message that love must find expression through service. Continuing his divine mission, as Odisha celebrated Bhagwan's divine centenary, the sacred Sri Satya Sai Paduka Yatra carried his message of love and unity through nearly 10,000 villages before culminating in a grand state-level celebration. It was the privilege of the Sri Satya Sai Trust Odisha to play a significant role in this historic offering at his divine lotus feet. These celebrations in January 2026 were marked by service, artificial limbs restoring mobility to 100 Divyangjans, sewing machines empowering 100 needy women, and the dedication of the 50th Sri Satya Sai Nirmal Jhar drinking water project on this occasion. As the trust enters its golden jubilee year, it offers its humble gratitude at Bhagwan divine lotus feet and renews its commitment to the sacred mission. He entrusted on the 20th March 1976 to serve every life with love, humility and compassion. To commemorate this sacred milestone, the Board of Trustees and the members of the Council of Management convened a special meeting on 20th March 2026 to offer their heartfelt gratitude at Bhagwan's divine lotus feet and prayed for his continued guidance and blessings as the trust carries forward his divine mission in the years ahead. Samasta Loka Sukhino Bhavantu.

Om Shri Sai Ram. On behalf of the thousands of Parthiyatris assembled here, on behalf of the thousands of Sevadals from Odisha who are offering their Seva Sadhana in Prashanthi Nilayam, on behalf of lakhs of Sai devotees in Odisha, and on behalf of 4.5 crores Oriyas, I offer my humble salutations at the lotus feet of our beloved master. Of the thousands of Parthiyatris assembled here, on behalf of the thousands of Sevadals from Odisha who are offering their

Dear brothers and sisters, we are indeed grateful to Bhagwan that he has given us this opportunity to be a part of the centenary celebrations of his advent. All over the world, the centenary celebrations began 2 years back. But in Odisha, the centenary celebrations began from the Guru Purnima of 2022, when the Lord started his visit to every home and to every heart. The Sri Satya Sai Divya Paduka Yatra was the fulfillment of his promise to visit Odisha. As a mark of gratitude, over the past 3 years, we have taken up a number of activities to offer our gratitude to Bhagwan. As Bhagwan visited every home, every village, every samiti, every bhajan mandali, every Sai devotee of Odisha picked up the pen and started writing Likhita Japa. As a result, the Shatakoti Likhita Nama Japa Yajna, 100 crores of Likhita Japa were offered at the lotus feet of Bhagwan at the culmination of Sri Satya Sai Divya Paduka Rath Yatra. On behalf of the spiritual wing of Odisha, when we offered our first Laksharchana in the Sai Kulwant Hall 2 years back in our Parthi Yatra, we took a sankalpa to conduct 1,000 such Laksharchanas in every Sai center of Odisha, and the following year we offered that also to Bhagwan. Sealing on Desires was taken up as a national initiative, and the month of September in the past 2 years was observed as the Sealing on Desires month, where every youth, every Balvikas child, every Sai devotee took the sankalpa to observe the practice of Sealing on Desires. In these years building up to the centenary year, thousands of Odisha devotees have assembled here as a part of Parthi Yatras and Parthi Darshans. The entire Odisha was in the celebratory mood. We were conducting Mahotsavs, so we had to celebrate Sai Bhajan. We had the Bhajan Mahotsav. To celebrate the Vedic movement, we had the Atirudra Parayan Mahotsav, where for 11 days, thousands of chanters from across Odisha congregated to chant the Rudram. On behalf of the education wing, we had the state level gurus training. We connected with 1 lakh parents through an initiative called the Manmana Bhava. Through the Madhubadi Shami initiative, we reached out to the Satya Sai schools and connected with them. And all of them, the students, parents and alumni of Satya Sai schools, came together for a Parthi Yatra. The following year, the thousands of parents whom we had touched, 3,000 of them assembled here for a Parthi Yatra. Our education wing also took up a holistic personality development program, which was a 7-day course through which Bhagwan's teachings resonated in hundreds of colleges across Odisha. A mobile exhibition on Swami's life and message, titled as Call of Sublime, was conducted in many districts of Odisha. And as a tribute to our Balvikas gurus, we had the state level Balvikas Gurus Conference in this centenary year. Reaching out to our children, we had the Festival of Values for the students of Satya Sai schools, and close to 1,000 children congregated for the Anand Mahotsav, the Festival of Joy, which was conducted in December last year. The Prema Jyoti, which went from Prashanthi Nilayam, was carried out in a yatra to all 18 Satya Sai schools of Odisha. On behalf of the service wing, we offered a tribute to every Sevadal, to every opportunity of Seva which Bhagwan has given us, which society has given us, through Sri Satya Sai Seva Mahotsavam. Grama Seva has been taken up in a relentless mode, and every third Sunday, our brothers and sisters make it a point to all together go to the villages. The Premataru Mahotsavam, about which our zonal president was speaking, was also taken up, and the month of July is being observed as the month of Premataru. Jalaseva Mahotsavam, through which the Jalaseva was done, the Nirmal Jars were taken care of, and on

behalf of Shri Satya Sai Trust, more than 50 Nirmal Jal projects have come up, and the organization is making it a point to visit these villages and take care of these gifts of Bhagwan. The mobile hospital is another opportunity where we are getting to serve in this centenary year. And in the Shri Satya Sai Adivasi Mahila Sashaktikaran Karyakram also, our state organization has taken up more than 60 villages. Our youth were not to be left behind. They took an initiative during the centenary year called as Gramotsavam to conduct rural sports across the Gram Seva villages of Odisha. 100 summer courses were offered at Bhagwan's Divine Lotus Feet. Our sisters took up Sai Jagriti and Sai Premdhara programs, celebrated Raja Mahotsav in every Gram Seva village. And as we saw, our youth took up the CPR training, giving life-saving skills to 40,000 young men and women. Silently, our youth have also taken up another initiative called as Prashanti Express, through which 100 episodes are being offered to Bhagwan, where the lives and journeys of devotees are being captured. In these few years, Bhagwan has given us an opportunity to conduct many special conferences in the build-up to the centenary. We had the Bhajan Mandali Conveners Conference, the Samiti Conveners Conference, the first time ever Mahila Youth Conference, and of course, from the national level, when we had the run and ride events, the two beautiful events were conducted in Bhuvaneshwar and Raurkela. The Shatavarsha Janma Mahotsavam was celebrated in grandeur across the 1000 Sai centers of Odisha. We also took up an initiative of inspiring everyone through the, I won't say slogan, through the prayer, Janmabhumi Ra Janmotsav. And through that, more than 10,000 devotees and 1,000 sevadals assembled here in Prashanti Nilayam to celebrate the centenary celebrations of Bhagwan last November. The final culmination was the state level centenary celebrations, the culmination of the Divya Paduka Rathiyatra and the 50th state conference of Shri Satya Sai Seva Organizations Odisha. It was truly Bhagwan's grace, his blessings and his promise fulfilled. 40,000 devotees assembled on the holy banks of River Mahanadi in the Balijatra Padiya. As one of our elders said, on that day, there were two Mahanadis flowing in Katak, the River Mahanadi and the Mahanadi of Odisha devotees. Dear Swami, we offer ourselves our gratitude to you for all these opportunities, and in the next 3 years, we are offering as the years of gratitude, wherein the organization is going to go to the grassroots, going back to the basics, and is going to strengthen every unit. Each of us have taken a promise to connect with you. I would like to conclude with a prayer at the Divine Lotus Feet on behalf of every Odia Sai devotee who is assembled here in body, in mind, or in spirit. 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
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Jai Sai Ram.

0: Dear listener, it's Musings time again, and today we bring you a talk from the archives of Radio Sai. Today's talk is one from the Veda Walkthrough series broadcast earlier. 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
1: Loving Sairam and greetings from Prashanti Nilayam. I am going to spring a surprise today because in this and some of the talks that would follow in subsequent weeks, I intend to say something about the Vedas. On the face of it, this is an atrocious proposition considering that I cannot chant even a few hymns from the Vedas. Yet, despite this ignorance, the Vedas hold such a fascination for me that I cannot restrain myself from speaking about them. You might ask, how can you talk about the Vedas when you know so little? Well, that's a good question, but my reply is that though I know little about the technical aspects, I have been privileged to have a ringside view of some aspects, and it is on that I am largely going to base these talks. My earliest recollection of something to do with the Vedas goes back to about 1940 or so, maybe even a couple of years earlier. At that time, I occasionally paid a visit to a small town named Manamadurai, about 40 kilometers to the southeast of the famous temple city of Madurai. Manamadurai is in Ramnad district of Tamil Nadu and is on the route from Madurai to Rameswaram on the southeast coast of India. Just to remind you, according to our legends, it is from Rameswaram that Rama launched his invasion of Lanka. Rameswaram is thus a popular pilgrim center. The British, when they ruled India, laid a rail track from Madras to Dhanushkodi, just beyond Rameswaram. Every day a train named Boat Mail would go from Madras to Dhanushkodi and also back from Dhanushkodi to Madras. This train would pass through Manamadurai, and the passage of the Boat Mail used to be the big event there every day. The train would cross the river Vaigai across a bridge, and lots of people would gather on the river sands just to catch a glimpse of the train as it went by. I have done it too. By the way, this train was called Boat Mail because it would carry mail from England meant for Madras that came via Colombo. In those days, the big ships from England would sail direct to Colombo instead of to Madras. The mail would be unloaded in Colombo and sent by train to a place in northern Ceylon, as Sri Lanka used to be called in those days. From there, a boat would carry the mail to Dhanushkodi in India, where the mail would be transferred to the Boat Mail bound for Madras. Mail from Madras to England would follow the reverse route. Now, why am I mentioning all this in a talk supposed to be on the Vedas? Just to say something about Manamadurai and a Vedic school there. This school was about two doors away from the ancestral home of my father's family, and in this house stayed two of my father's elder brothers. I have gone there a few times, and invariably I used to be fascinated by the non-stop chants coming from two doors away. This Vedic school, or Veda Patasala as it is technically known, was apparently in existence for many, many decades, having been founded by a wealthy Chettiar family. For the record, I should mention that the Chettiars belonged to the trading community, and in those days, trade and commerce took them to Burma, Malaya, Singapore, and even places like Laos and Cambodia. The Chettiars were generally prosperous and in keeping with the traditions of those times, spent a good part of their wealth in charitable activities. For example, many of them endowed a lot of money for temples. Others built chowtries or rest houses for pilgrims visiting holy shrines like Rameswaram or Tirupati or Benares. Yet others established Veda Patasalas like the one I mentioned a short while ago. The Veda Patasala was essentially a Vedic school which Brahmin boys, often from somewhat poor families, entered when they were young, around the age of 5 or 7, after going through the Upanayanam ceremony. Many of you might have seen mass Upanayanam ceremony performed by Swami from time to time. Well, what exactly is this ceremony and what is its significance? I shall make a few remarks on this here and maybe come back to this theme later on for an in-depth exploration. To understand what this ceremony is all about, we must go back to the Vedic age, which means a few thousand years back in time. In those times, a boy born in a Brahmin family was allowed to roam like a child without any restrictions till the age of 5. On reaching that age, there was a change of gear, and the Upanayanam ceremony signaled this gear change. The ceremony was essentially an initiation into a disciplined life with strong emphasis on sense and mind control and focus on God. One might wonder, why all this? Was it not a severe infliction on a 5-year-old? Well, that is the way we would think based on today's environment. But 5,000 and odd years ago, life was different. And Brahmins had the duty of sustaining and spreading spiritual knowledge. In practical terms, it was the Brahmins who advised one and all, including kings, on matters relating to dharma and the observance of various rituals prescribed in the scriptures. The responsibility assigned to Brahmins was onerous, and the training for the job had to begin early. By the way, in later talks, I shall have much to say about many of these rituals and the Vedic mantras chanted on those occasions. Okay, let me get back to the Upanayanam business. The high point of the ceremony is what is called Brahmopadesam, and it consists in the father whispering the sacred Gayatri mantra into the ear of the young boy. I am sure you all know about the Gayatri mantra, especially since Swami has spoken about it so many times. Maybe I shall come back to it later. Right now I am mentioning the Gayatri mantra just by way of saying that once the boy hears it, he is supposed to be born again, this time spiritually. Childhood period is over, and as a result of this new spiritual birth, his life now takes a different turn. I might in passing mention that the Jews have an initiation ceremony called Bar Mitzvah, and I believe the Parsi community too has an initiation ceremony, but I forget the name of that right now. The details and even the objectives of these initiation ceremonies might not quite be the same as the Upanayanam ceremony, but we might keep in mind the fact that many ancient societies did have a ceremony to mark the transition from childhood to boyhood. A boy who has undergone the Upanayanam ceremony is called a brahmachari. There is a mistaken notion that a brahmachari means a bachelor. Yes, at the practical level, a brahmachari is unmarried, no doubt. But as Swami has pointed out, the word brahmachari means much more and has nothing really to do with marital status. According to Swami, a true brahmachari is one whose mind is totally focused on Brahman or God. This brings me back to the Veda Patasala. In ancient times, the brahmachari went to a guru and spent many years in residence in his ashram, learning the Vedas and leading a disciplined life as enjoined in the scriptures. After completing the studies, which took many years, the brahmachari would take respectful leave of the guru and enter life. He would then get married and serve society in every way possible, especially by guiding people of various communities who were not versed in the scriptures on their duties in life. I have already made a brief reference to this a short while ago. Life has changed with the passing of time, and by the 19th century, most Brahmins in India were engaged in tasks other than the propagation of scriptural knowledge. Many became prosperous landlords, wholly preoccupied in supervising agricultural activities on their farms. And when Western-style schools and colleges were established by the British, many Brahmins happily embraced Western education, especially as it gave them an opportunity to enter professional life as an administrator in the government, as a lawyer, as a teacher, as a doctor, and so on. As a result of all such sociological forces, it became increasingly necessary to establish Vedic schools where priests could be trained. Please do not think that Vedic schools came into existence only because of the developments I have just mentioned. In fact, they existed even earlier, mainly to give Brahmin boys a serious exposure to the Vedas. But sociological changes made it more imperative than ever to have schools that would train people to become priests. To get back to Manamadurai in the Veda Patshala there, I did not pay much attention to it. But its presence did register somewhere in my memory, and it was only years later that I appreciated the role this and other such patasalas played. For the record, I must also mention that sometime in the 50s, Swami established a Veda patasala here in Prashanthi Nilayam. It was managed by late Kamavadani, a Vedic scholar par excellence. He lived to the ripe old age of 100, and I have heard Swami speak many times about him, most affectionately. I have also had the privilege of seeing him a few times in his later years. Swami established the Veda Patasala not for training priests, but to expose his students to the importance of the Vedas and understanding the need to preserve the Vedas. Incidentally, there were no restrictions, and anyone who had a serious interest in the Vedas and a keenness to learn it was admitted into Swami's Veda Patasala. To put it differently, it was not a case of Brahmins only. It is thanks to the pioneering effort of late Sri Kamavadani that we see so many students effortlessly chanting various portions of the Vedas almost every day during darshan, both in the morning and in the evening. Let me now cut back to the year 1947. That was when, on the insistence of my grandmother, my father performed the Upanayanam ceremony for me. It was a four-day affair celebrated in the best of traditions in a small village in South India, very much given to tradition. There were many things associated with the ceremony that I positively detested, but then I had no choice. I just had to obey. Many restrictions were placed on me that made me very angry at that time, but there was precious little I could do except to comply. One thing I realized then was that having undergone the Upanayanam ceremony, I was now required to perform a ritual called Sandhya Vandanam 3 times a day, once in the morning, once in the afternoon, and once more in the evening. Among other things, as a part of this ritual, I had to chant the Gayatri 32 times. My mother was very strict and would not give me food unless I had completed Sandhya Vandanam. This would drive me mad, but I had no choice. Strangely, I did not think of cheating. I don't know why. I suppose it was all divine grace. Though with great reluctance, I somehow pushed myself every day to chant all the mantras, which I had sort of got by heart. I mention all this for a variety of reasons. The first is that I did not know then that the mantras I was reluctantly chanting were all from the Vedas. Secondly, no one took the trouble to explain to me what these mantras were all about. Perhaps if I had understood the inner significance, I might have accepted it all in a better spirit. I shall come back to the Sandhya Vandanam business later, but right now let me just quote one sentence from that ritual, because it is so profound. That sentence is, Akashat patitam toyam, yadagachati sagaram, sarvadeva namaskaraha, kesavam pradigachati. Roughly it means, just as all the water that comes down from the sky eventually finds its way to the ocean, all the prayers that I now offer to the various deities would eventually be received by Kesava, the Supreme Lord. What a profound thought. That is the beauty of the Vedas. Superficially, they might all be about rituals, some of which might, in this day and age, appear not only irrelevant but also objectionable. However, when one goes deeper, it is an entirely different matter. One cannot then but admire those ancients for the profundity of their wisdom. All this I shall discuss in detail later. By the way, I think it is appropriate to mention that Swami often quotes the last part of the mantra I just referred to. Swami says, Sarvajiva namaskaram kesavam pradigachati. Sarvajiva tiraskaram kesavam pradigachati. It means, all the salutations we offer to fellow human beings ultimately reach the Lord. If instead of salutations we hurl abuse at our fellow human beings, they also eventually reach only the Lord. So, says Swami, we had better be careful about abusing others. We may think we are abusing so and so, but in reality, it is God who is being abused. We wouldn't want to do that, would we? Well, for the present, maybe I shall stop here for today and let you enjoy the sonorous sound of Vedic chanting for a few minutes before this program comes to a close. Next time, I shall take you a little deeper into the Vedas and their significance.

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Today's talk was from the archives of Radio Sai and was from the series on the Vedas. 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
1: Dear listeners, Sai Ram. Greetings from Prashanti Nilayam. Welcome to the series OMS, Oh My Sai. In this series, we present to you short episodes from the lives of devotees and students which make us exclaim in joy, Oh My Sai. This is a series of 100 episodes specially produced to commemorate the 100th year of the Divine Advent. In this episode, we have Brother Partha Sarathy, an alumnus of Sri Satya Sai Institute of Higher Learning, sharing an OMS moment with us entitled Sai Power Saved Me from Horsepower.

Om Sri Sai Ram. Welcome to OMS, Oh My Sai. When I look back at my life, the 2 years that I spent here in Swami's Institute is filled with so many Oh My Sai moments. This happened just 2 months before the convocation. I was in the institute and we just finished the class and I was asked to be at the mandir. So I went to the mandir with a few other boys and after a few selections, we were told that we got selected as horse boys. What this means is Swami during the sports meet would actually be going in the chariot, and that year they have made sure that horses would be escorting Swami's chariot in that year's sports meet. And we were selected and we were sent to the Bengaluru for training on these horse riding skills. And some people from the armed forces came in to Bengaluru to provide us the training. One thing that we all need to bear in mind here at this point is we never got onto the horse. We never even went near this horse. So that was the event. That was the kind of enormity of the occasion. When I said that enormity, I meant that we have to make sure that we've got enough skill to be able to, you know, control the horse in a very controlled environment, in front of the crowds. The skill level that is required is a mastery. And when we talk about the boys that were selected, none of them, or most of them, didn't even get to, you know, touch and feel and look at the horse, you know, at that moment, but till that moment. As Swami says, life is a challenge. Take it. And that's when we realize that we need to really gear ourselves up and then, you know, bring ourselves to the expectations of Swami. So the day came in when we started the training in Bengaluru, the first day, and all the boys were be given the horses and we try and familiarize ourselves with the horses. So I got on the top of this, my horse that was allocated to me. When I got on, it just threw me to the side and then jumped over me and went off. Then I just kept praying, Sai Ram, Sai Ram. And then it ran and went into the stable. And then when the trainer came over, he said that it's actually a miracle. We slowly picked up the skills from the moment, the walking, then the trotting, then the cantering, other ways of controlling the horses, the horse riding skills. We were in a position to control the horse better. We were in a better horse riding position by then. And then the day came after about 2 weeks, only literally 2 weeks. Swami doesn't give us much time. It's when it turns out to be Swami's way and Swami's will, it's not the years that count. It's not the months. It's just, you know, those minutes and the days that count. So literally in a span of 2 weeks, all the boys got to an expertise, a competency level that they could control the horse. And the armed forces person who gave us a training then were talking about how much of hardship they would, you know, provide to these young cadets who would be taking literally 3 years to get to the proficiency and the competency that our boys could actually get only 2 weeks of time. That's Swami's miracle. That's Swami's Oh My Sai moments, right? So that was how Swami would actually give us the strength, give us the mental acumen and the capacity to actually step ourselves up and gear ourselves up to grab the occasion and to grab the opportunity to lift ourselves up to His expectations. When we finished the training, after 2 weeks, we went to Prasanth Nilayam and Swami called lovingly the horse boys. So when we were there, Swami said, "These are my boys. This is the horse riding team. I'm very proud of you boys." And then He was asking each one of us what the name of the horse was. And when the moment came to me, I said, "Swami, my horse name is Deepu." Then Swami indicated to Chiranjee Rao sir, He was telling them, "I saved this boy. Nen veedni kaapadan. Lakapothe veedi gundaki inta pedda randham padeyadu." Means that Swami indicated to him, "I saved him. If I didn't, he would have got a big hole in his heart." And that was exactly the words told by the armed force person 2 weeks ago, when he said that it would literally, I would be dead on that occasion. There was no way that I could be saved because of the load and the strength of the horse's hoof. It is almost equivalent to 1 ton. And Swami said that. Again, He repeated that, "I saved this boy.
when Swami mentioned this to Chiranjeevi Rao sir, I was literally crying and weeping, and I fell at Swami's feet, and Swami said, "Le Bangari." And that was the moment when, again, oh my Sai moment, which actually took my breath away. And even to this day, it brings tears to my eyes and joy to my heart, because Swami was giving me the test. Swami was giving me the opportunity with one hand, but again, trying to actually see whether I could stand up to the challenge, whether I've got the merit, the worth to actually grab what He provides me with all the opportunities. Again, the omnipresence, the omniscience and the omnipotence of Swami was at full display even during that point of time. And Swami, with all His benevolence, with all His love, He was blessing me with so many Oh My Sai moments from then on. I just would like to thank you for this opportunity, and thanks to the Oh My Sai team for providing a fantastic platform for so many such devotees and students to share these Oh My Sai moments with all of you. Jai Sai Ram.

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Thank you and a loving Sai Ram from Prashanthinilaya.

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Sairam, dear listeners. Bhagwan Baba says, just as the Panchakshari mantra, Namah Shivaya, helps a seeker in their spiritual progress, so too the five-lettered word WATCH, watch, can also be a potent mantra in promoting the five basic human values of truth, righteous conduct, peace, love, and non-violence. He lovingly explains this new mantra further. Let us now listen to the divine discourse delivered during the inauguration of workshop for teachers and field workers involved in the EHV program in Prashanthinilam on the 7th of March 1986.

Sai Ram, dear listener, you just heard the divine discourse delivered by Bhagwan Baba during the inauguration of the workshop for teachers and field workers involved in EHV program in Prashantinilayam on the 7th of March 1986. Bhagwan Baba said that as the Panchakshari mantra Namah Shivaya is helpful in promoting the spiritual progress of a seeker, so too the five-lettered word WATCH, watch, can also be a potent mantra in promoting the five basic human values: truth, righteous conduct, peace, love and non-violence. The mantra for the new age is simply watch, where the first letter W stands for watch your words, A watch your actions, T watch your thoughts, C watch your character, and H watch your heart. Thank you and Sai Ram.

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0: Hymns proclaim Sarvada Sarvakaleshu Sarvatra Harichintanam. Always at all times, under all circumstances, contemplate on God. And the beauty of Indian calendar is that even if one gets caught up in the incessant rat race, there is always festivities that take our minds right back to God. The mention of Ram Navami brings to our mind's eye Ramayana, the great epic and the values and lessons it teaches us all. However, there is always a question on the relevance of it in the Kali age, on the rightness of certain actions that spurs controversy invariably. Well, in the next 1 hour of this show, we will see just that, how flawlessly relevant are the values of love and life enshrined in every substory of this great epic and in each of its characters and the subtleties of dharma. Truly, this dharma aspect is by far the most potent message of Ramayana, is it not? Even as the word dharma boggles us down, one can recall the words of our dearest Swami, who in his compassion has explained dharma in terms of atma-dharma and paradharma and how we should approach it. Swami says, paradharma simply means the dharma of the body. It means being natural, corresponding to the state you are in. It automatically varies from person to person, and in fact, even for the same person, it varies from time to time and depends on the place and circumstances. While this paradharma is subsidiary, Atma Dharma is supreme, which is nothing but dharma of the Atma or the true self. Paradharma shows us most of the time about what is the right thing to do. But there are situations where one gets lost. There are predicaments, moral dilemmas, and one does not know what to do. In those crisis hours, it is Atma Dharma that must be followed, especially when there is an apparent conflict between Paradharma and Atma Dharma. Well, as I was preparing for this show, I thought, why not speak to Sai Giridhar, who was my batchmate in Swami's university and is currently a research scholar in the Department of Chemistry here. Now, many of you would have heard him in the study circle program conducted by Brother Bishu. So I thought, why not ask him for some insights? Now, his name popped in my head for two reasons. One, I knew that he was very passionate about the scripture Ramayana. And secondly, he has been taking initiative to conduct Ramayana Saptaha in the university every year here for the last few years. So Sai Giridhar is going to share with us the insights he derived as he read the Ramayana and listened to the elders as they explored this timeless scripture. As we were discussing, he started narrating this beautiful story of Raja of Venkatagiri, who was an ardent devotee of Lord Sri Rama and also our most beloved Bhagwan. So let me start with that story, which proves beyond doubt that Lord Sri Rama and Sai Rama are one and the same.
1: I just want to share an experience which I came across in Venkatagiri Palace. I had the good fortune of visiting the Venkatagiri Palace along with the Radio Sai team a few years back. And we were going around looking at, you know, it's a palace which has some 300 rooms. Mm-hmm. And Swami has spent phenomenal number of days and a lot of time in that palace. And specifically, Swami would go for Ram Navami to the Venkatagiri Palace. And Swami would sing. They have a beautiful bhajan hall, prayer hall. And Swami would sit there and sing kirtanas, and Ram Lakshman, you know, the two brothers, Carnatic singers, they would accompany Swami in singing these Tyagaraja Kritis and all that. And it used to be an amazing experience for all those devotees who were assembled there. In light of this, you know, this visual of being in the Venkatagiri Palace along with Bhagwan for Ram Navami, there is an amazing experience which I heard from the Maharaja's nephew who was taking us around and, you know, sharing experiences with us. He said that the Venkatagiri Maharaja was an extraordinary devotee of Lord Sri Rama, and he loved him so much that, you know, every day he would have a prescribed time and schedule where whatever may be the other things that he has to, you know, meet with in his day-to-day affairs, that particular time is completely dedicated to the Lord. He would not budge an inch. You know, even if he's traveling abroad, he would ensure that he would break his journey in such a way that he would get time to do his sadhana, and then only he will proceed. In a way, he was so strict with his schedule, and his he felt that that is my time for my Lord. You know, physically he would dedicate. Of course, all his actions, he would do it as a dedication to the Lord. But physically also, he would kind of allot a very specific time. Once it so happened that Swami was there in Venkatgiri, and the Maharaja and Bhagwan both were there on the balcony of the palace, and from there you can have a good view of a huge open ground where the devotees would assemble and have the darshan. It so happened that that particular time, according to the Maharaja's schedule, where he would go into his meditation or his contemplation on Lord Sri Rama, he left the place where Bhagwan was and he slowly went into the room and sat there. In fact, we saw that bhajan hall. I mean, the palace rooms are all so huge, but in spite of that, the simplicity of his prayer room was something amazing. You know, there was just a simple photograph of Sri Rama, you know, the Pattabhishekam kind of photo, where Rama, Mother Sita, Lakshmana, all of them are there. So one photograph of Sri Rama that way, Swami's photograph, and that's it. He would sit there and simply contemplate on Lord Sri Rama. Slowly, Swami saw that the king had, Maharaja had moved inside. So Swami also followed him. And he went into that prayer room and he patiently waited for the Maharaja to

0: open his eyes. And when the Maharaja concluded his sadhana and he opened his eyes, he saw there fully decked top to toe Kodandarama standing in front of him. The vision was so powerful and he was so overwhelmed. The Raja is like 6'4", you know, and Swami is such a small figure in terms of physical height, right? The Maharaja almost fainted and he was not able to behold that glorious form. So Swami carried him, in a sense, he made him stand and put his hand around his shoulder and made him slowly walk and brought him to a place, and no, everybody was stunned. You know, this such a huge, gigantic figure that the Maharaja was, he was being supported by Bhagwan in his beautiful frail figure. You know, and Swami brought him and made him lie down on a couch or something, and then he told the family members, don't worry, in some time he will recover. He'll be all right. Moment the Maharaja recovered, he summoned all the family members into a hall and he told them, I want to declare to you this experience of mine, this direct experience of mine, whom we live with now is none other than Sakshat Sri Ramachandra Prabhu himself. This was his direct experience of Bhagawan.
1: Welcome back, dear listeners. So as our conversation proceeded, I wanted to know what he thinks about how relevant the scripture Ramayana is in the modern context. You know, we are not living in the Satya Yuga anymore. Neither our leaders nor the public are idealistic people. And for the people, the most important thing is not morals and values, but it is money. Nobody talks about mantras and yajnas and upholding dharma, but they only talk about iPhones and iPads and upcoming movies. So in such a society, is Ramayana still relevant? What are the lessons we in this Kali age can learn from Ramayana so that we could go back to Satya Yuga? As we discussed this, we realized that the scope for this topic is huge. Ramayana is indeed an ocean of values and morals and examples for us to follow. So we thought we would limit our discussion to few important value systems that are so needed in the modern day society. So the first story that Brother Sai Giridhar narrated is something that our Swami has revealed to us. This is a story that is not present in the Valmiki Ramayana. You know, we all see Mother Kaikeyi as an evil person who destroyed a family that was united with love, whose actions led to the death of King Dasharath and exile of Lord Ram along with Mother Sita and his brother Lakshman. Our Swami gives a new twist to that incident and reveals to us what the real character of Mother Kaikeyi was. So here is that story.
0: So having said that, coming back to the point as to what is the relevance of a story which happened 20,000 years ago in the current day scenario, in the modern age, you know, I'm going back to the story where Mother Kaikeyi was paid a visit by Sri Rama. It's an extraordinary scene which Swami describes. Here is a mother who loves Rama much more than her own son, Bharata. In fact, it is said that she was a great archer, she was a great scholar. Yeah, in fact, she fought the war with Dasharatha, and the way that she won his heart was, you know, when the wheel pin of one of the chariot wheels had come off, and that was causing imbalance in the chariot, she had thrust her finger into the hole which was holding the wheel pin and ensure that the wheel is in place. And in the meantime, Dasharatha could defeat the demonic forces and, you know, win the war. You know, that is when he offered her those boons. And she said, I don't want anything. And she was genuine in that. She said, okay, if you are insisting, I'll take it some other time. Which was, of course, part of the divine plan. In view of this, Sri Rama approaches Mother Kaikeyi, a mother who loved Rama much more than her own son, gave him her everything, all her skill, knowledge. She first taught to Rama, not even to Bharata. That is how much she loved Rama, and she could not live without having the darshan of Rama. That was her love for Sri Rama. So Rama went to her and said, Mother, today I have a request to make to you. And Mother Kaikeyi says, what do you want, my dear son? Anything for you. I am ready to give my life for you. And Rama says, Mother, it is much more difficult than just giving your life. It is much more difficult than that. What I am going to ask you is going to tarnish your name for eternity. In fact, if you agree to what I am going to ask you, then no mother ever in any yuga to come will name their child after you. That is how badly your name will be tarnished. Are you still willing to, you know, help me with what I am going to ask make to you? And Mother Kaikeyi says, what do you want, my dear son? Anything for you. I am ready to give my life for you. And Rama says,

0: are you still willing to, you know, help me with what I'm going to ask? And mother says, what is the use of this name and fame? I know that you have come here on a grand mission, and whatever you want, Sri Rama, I am ready to give for you. I am not interested in my name and fame. You just tell me what I should do. And Sri Rama says that you have to ask for those two boons which father had offered to you, and that will be to make Bharata the emperor of Ayodhya, and second, to send me away for 14 years of exile. And the mother did that, you know. Just look at this in the current day parlance. We all know that, you know, every mother is vying, you know, it's a common thing in the society. You know, my son is has got 95% in the exam. Your son has got only 93. Oh, no, in English my son has done better than your son. This is the kind of competition which is there in the world, which is very unhealthy. I mean, there's nothing great about it. And often we see that, you know, even the children are put to great torture in today's world. You know, torture born out of so much of expectation, so much of competition, so much of unhealthiness, right? In view of this, where both the children and the parents are looking for meaning in life, is not the example of Kaikeyi such a supreme example for us to live by? Means how much love she had for Rama. Though Rama was not born from her womb, what great love she had for him. And what great love a mother had for such ideals. That he is going for a grand mission and I must be ready to sacrifice myself. In a world where everybody is behind name and fame, who is not working for their name and fame? In such a world, don't we think somebody like Mother Kaikeyi is most relevant today, where she is ready to sacrifice her name and fame for the welfare of the whole mankind?
1: Welcome back, dear listeners. Well, it is a known fact that Mother Kaikeyi loved Rama even more than her own son Bharat. And this love was reciprocated by Rama too. We all have heard the stories of how Rama used to spend more time with Mother Kaikeyi than with his own mother Kausalya. So I always wondered, how could someone who loved Rama so much turn against him just because some maid spoke ill of Rama? But now, after listening to the background information that came from none other than Lord Rama himself as Satyasai, I think it is very clear as to what motivated Mother Kaikeyi to act in such a manner. So dear listeners, let us now move to another story that is so relevant in the modern times.
0: Another example that comes to me is Prince Angada. Okay. You know, he's a very small personality, apparently. You know, if you see, there are very big names otherwise, like Lakshmana, Bharata and all that, Hanuman. But Angada plays a very critical role in Ramayana. And his personality is something unbelievable. Angada is the crown prince of Kishkindha, and he is the son of Vali. And of course, Angada's father, Vali, was killed by Sri Rama.
2: Yes.
0: Because Vali had kidnapped the wife, or he held back the wife of Sugriva, and in fact he wanted her to be his wife. That is his brother's wife, Sugriva's wife. He wanted her to be his wife, and he had actually banished Sugriva out of the kingdom. And Angada is son of Vali. But Vali was no ordinary person. He had great powers. In fact, it is said that any enemy who would come and stand in front of him to fight him would lose 50% of their energy to him. So which would mean there is no way that they can defeat Vali, you know. He was almost, in fact, Ravana also suffered defeat at the hands of Vali. He was a great warrior, but this single vice in him, you know, made him suffer. And this adharmic act that he did was the reason, the cause for his decline. And of course, Angada stands out to be a very unique personality. Very much unlike his father. Though he had all that valor, courage and the strength that his father did possess, but his personality was very different and very relevant to the current age.

0: What happens is, you know, Angada's father, Vali, was killed by Sri Rama. Yet, when Rama chooses the one who should be his messenger in Ravana's court to give him the final opportunity, you know, to surrender to Sri Rama, so that without a war, without causing harm to so many people, you know, there can be a peace treaty. So he sends Angada with that message of peace to Ravana. And Angada goes there and represents himself as the messenger of Rama. And finally, when Ravana does not accede to the peace treaty, Angada challenges them. He puts his foot down and says, if any of your warriors are able to move my foot even by a millimeter on behalf of Rama, I declare that we will accept defeat and march back to Kishkindha. You know, that was his level of self-confidence. And that was his level of dedication to serve Sri Rama. And the history is known to everybody. All the great warriors, including Ravana's son Indrajit, comes and tries to move his feet with all their might. And they're not able to move it by a millimeter. And that was his extraordinary strength. And he was constantly in contemplation of Sri Rama. Now just look at this. His father was killed by Sri Rama. You know, and Ravana asks this. He puts this question to him. He says, why are you mad? Why are you serving your father's assassin? And then he says, you don't teach me what is right and wrong, says Angada to Ravana. And he says, my father always taught me to follow Rama at the end of his life. That is, after he was shot by Rama, my father called me and said, Rama is Dharma Murti. On his side is Dharma. I have done many adharmic things and hence this punishment to me. So don't look upon him in that way as somebody who has killed me. But he is Dharma Murti. Follow his instructions, follow his footsteps, and that will be your redemption. And from that day on, I know that Sri Rama is Dharma Murti. So he never entertained an iota of vengeance in him. Can you imagine that? And just look at today's world and its situation, where we are all crying out for peace, but the lack of peace is because of these lack of values, isn't it? Who would today give up their vengeance for the sake of Dharma? To see that somebody who has done a great deed because it was dharmic, and then I will give up whatever enmities I have with him because he is upholding Dharma, and that is the right way. Though my kith and kin may have been on the opposite end following adharma. In this age, an example like that of Angada is most relevant.
1: Now, one thing that struck a chord in my heart from this story is what Brother Sai Giridhar said towards the end. How can we have peace if we are not ready to choose Dharma over vengeance? If the whole world has to come together as a family, don't you think it can happen only if people put aside the vengeful feelings they have developed for each other over the last hundreds of years? Unity and peace can only come if people have the courage to say, it doesn't matter if you hurt my family or nation, I forgive you because I know it happened because my family or nation was on the adharmic side. We have to put aside ego and attachments and choose Dharma. Now coming up is another beautiful story from Ramayana, and now we take a look at friendship. Stay tuned, we'll be back after this break.

0: Welcome back, dear listeners. Let us look at a relationship that has degraded so much in the modern age, that of friendship. In this age when friendship has been reduced to likes and comments on social networking sites, let us look at what insights we can derive from the great scripture of Ramayana. Well, there are many great stories of friendship in Ramayana, and today we are looking at a less talked story of friendship. And here is that story.
1: Like this, we can go on and on. You know, what is friendship? You know, in the modern age, we all know that friendship is gauged by social networking sites. The number of likes we have for every post that we put on the Facebook, the number of friends we have in the Facebook friends list, you know, everybody is comparing and all that. And, you know, many times you get Facebook requests from somebody who's just seated, you know, in your next desk. Yeah. They will send you a Facebook request saying, do you want me to, I mean, you're just across the table. So, you know, these kind of things have happened. Of course, it's brought the whole world together and much more closer. But then friendship is then gauged by these kind of things. Friendship is gauged by, Swami says, by the weight of the pockets. That is, if you have wealth, if you have affluence, if you have reach, then there are many people who want to be your friends. If you're famous, many people want to be your friends. But if you don't have these, or you lose it over a period of time, and slowly you see the same friends, you know, they take a step back and eventually vanish. That is a situation which many people experience. And in the light of such friendship, where everybody is yearning to have a good friend, Jatayu, the vulture, sets a beautiful example of how friendship should be. Jatayu was a great friend of Dasharatha. Dasharatha, that is father of Sri Rama, and Jatayu, the vulture king, both were very intimate friends, very close friends. And of course, they lived in different lands, so they didn't meet much often, and there was no Facebook or internet to do. But they had a heart-to-heart connection. And when Jatayu saw that Mother Sita was being kidnapped by Ravana, he knew very well that he had no chance. He stood no chance, you know, when if he would fight against Ravana. But all that he knew was his best friend's daughter-in-law, that is Mother Sita, was being kidnapped, and he had to do all he can to save her. And he went all out and fought with Ravana, and he did not spare an ounce of his energy in accomplishing that. And we all know that, you know, Ravana actually cut both the wings of Jatayu, and he crashed down, you know, and about to die. And when Rama passes by, he sees Jatayu in that condition, and he performs his last rite. His father's friend, he says, "You are my father's friend. You have sacrificed your life for Sita. So you are like my father. So I will just imagine, even Dasharatha could not get the privilege of Sri Rama performing his final rites. But Jatayu got that grand privilege. You know, Jatayu was the best example of friendship and how a friend should be, you know, for eternity. Whatever age it may be, who would not long to have such a friend? You know, who is ready to give his life for your sake, for your family's sake? You know, that is the true hallmark of friendship. So if we go like this and see, look at each character, each personality, it is so obvious that whatever we are looking for in today's life, in our relationships, everything was embodied in Ramayana. And the answer is there. Means if we try to tune ourselves to that kind of life, that kind of a relationship with our friends, our family, with all the people in the society and the world, there is no doubt that Ramarajya will be established. Ramarajya is nothing but the golden age, which Swami said is going to come very soon in this world. But we have to understand that the golden age does not simply appear. The golden age basically means each of our lives, little lives, are transformed. And when all the little lives are transformed, the whole society changes. The society changes and the whole world changes. And that is how the golden age has to set in. It starts from us. So, kind of all these examples from Ramayana are very, very relevant.
0: So, after that beautiful and touching story of friendship, let us look at what other great examples we have in the scripture of Ramayana that we can emulate in this messed up modern world so that the golden age can finally dawn.
1: Another example of a beautiful relationship, an unbelievable relationship, is between that of brothers, Rama, Bharata, Rama and Lakshmana. It is something which is so sublime, so sweet, it cannot be explained in words. You know, Swami gives this beautiful story where in their childhood, Rama, Lakshmana, Bharata, Shatrughna all are playing some sport and Bharata comes back running to Mother Kausalya and he is crying. He is weeping like anything and Mother Kausalya is consoling him and saying, Beta, what happened? Why are you crying? Did you lose the game which you were playing? And Bharata says, Mother, no, I did not lose. I won the game. She says, then why are you crying? She says, that is because all the games which we played, Rama was only winning. And we were all so happy that Rama was winning. But, you know, this time, he purposely lost the game so that I can win. That is why I am crying. I cannot see my Rama lose a single game in his life. What an emotion for a brother. I cannot see Rama lose a single game in his life. And this childhood emotion of Bharata and the love that each of these brothers had for each other was reflected all through their journey in Ramayana. At the point where, you know, Rama was sent into exile and Bharata was offered the kingdom, he rejects everything and comes to Sri Rama and literally begs him, please take back the kingdom. And then Rama says, no, I cannot, because I have given a word to our father, the king of Ayodhya. And then Bharata says, but that king is gone now. He has left his body. Then Rama says, he might have left his body, but his word has not yet left. It's not yet fulfilled. So his word still lives and it has to be fulfilled. So that way, you know, this argument goes on between brothers. And who can imagine in this age an argument where both are literally fighting with each other as to, you know, you take the kingdom, you take the kingdom. For the other's welfare, for the other's benefit. And the whole argument reaches a pinnacle where, you know, it's difficult to decide who is winning against whom. And there are two witnesses, of course, along with all the Ayodhya Vasis, the two witnesses to this, grand witnesses, one is Sage Vasishta and the other one is King Janaka, the Rajarishi. And they turn towards Vasishta for a verdict as to what is victorious. And Sage Vasishta says, Rama is the very embodiment of Dharma. And Bharata is very embodiment of Prema. And in this, I am unable to decide, who is victorious in this. And he says a very beautiful thing. Sage Vasishta is a Brahma Rishi. He's an Atmajnani, a Brahma Jnani. So he is the very epitome of equanimity. And he says, for the first time in my life, the purity of this emotion, this relationship between these two brothers has touched me so much, has shaken me from within, and I am emotionally disturbed. And since I am emotionally disturbed, I am not in a position to give a verdict. You know, see what beautiful values. And then he turns towards King Janaka, who is also a realized master. And he says, King Janaka, why don't you give the verdict? And Janaka says, when there is a tussle between Dharma and Prema, it is always Prema that is victorious. Love is always victorious. And all the Ayodhya Vasis, you know, start the Jai Jaikar for King Janaka for such a verdict and for Sri Rama and all that, you know. And at that point, you know, just very typical like Swami, King Janaka pauses, waits for them to, you know, conclude their cheers. And then he says, Kani, but Prema also has its dharma. Love also has its dharma. And what is the dharma of Prema? He says, in love, you have to ask your beloved in what lies his joy. He was taking that relationship to another level altogether, you know. In what lies your beloved's joy? So Bharata, since you love Rama so much, you should rejoice. You should be happy in what brings joy to Rama. You should not tell him what he should do so you can be happy. Yes, you will be happy if Rama comes back and becomes the king. There is no doubt. But are you sure that is what Rama wants? So you ask him. So Bharata recognizes and he says, my dearest brother, forgive me for my folly. I did not recognize the dharma of prema. And he says, whatever you do, I will follow that. And, you know, that's when he eventually takes the padukas of Sri Rama, installs it. And he lives, he never enters the kingdom again. He lives a life just like Sri Rama. He said, I cannot see my brother lose a single game. That was his emotion in his childhood. And he continued all through. And because his Rama was walking barefoot, because his Rama was living a hermit's life in a difficult forest situation, Bharata also adopted the same lifestyle. For all of those 14 years, every second of those 14 years, Bharata lived the same lifestyle in the way which Rama was leading his life and did not for once turn towards the pleasure which the kingdom of Ayodhya could offer him. He was anointed the emperor of Ayodhya, but he did not turn towards that pleasure. That was the depth of the relationship between Bharata and Sri Rama. And his contemplation was so much on Sri Rama that it is said when after 14 years, we all know the story, Bharata said, if you don't return in 14 years, I will jump in this fire, this Yajna Kunda which I have set up here and give up my life. And there is a slight delay in Sri Rama coming, to meet those exact time of those 14 years. So he sends Hanuman in advance. And Hanuman goes and he meets Bharata and he conveys this message that Sri Rama is on his way. So don't take any drastic steps. He's coming here for you. He's coming here for you. And once Rama comes, the meeting of Bharata and Rama, such a sublime, it's the most beautiful occasion. In fact, I was reading some other books like Living with the Himalayan Masters, the beautiful book by Swami Rama, and there's an allied book called At the 11th Hour, in which Swami Rama, who undertakes the journey, the trail of Sri Rama is the chapter's name, he says, the place where Bharata stayed for those 14 years is so powerful. Nandigrama is so powerful that even today, if you simply go into that place, you know, a person will be suffused with vairagya and deep love for Rama. You just have to go to Nandigrama and the energy of the place, it happened 20,000 years back. But the power of his love for his brother, his devotion for his brother was so much that even today that energy reverberates in that place. He says, if somebody goes to that place, it is enough. You will be suffused with the vairagya of Bharata and the deep love which Bharata had, prema he had for Rama. You know, that is the power of Bharata's penance in Nandigrama. And when Rama returns and they both hug each other and they come back to Ayodhya, the three mothers, you know, Kausalya, Sumitra and Kaikeyi, are not able to recognize who is Rama and who is Bharata, because they look exactly the same. And Swami says, it is because of Bharata's constant contemplation on Sri Rama that, you know, his form transformed into Rama's form and both look the same. So what Bharata does is very intelligently, he takes the garland and puts on Rama, or he indicates that the garland has to be put on Sri Rama so that they identify who is Rama and who is Bharata. Just to give a parallel of another relationship, which is Rama and Lakshmana. What a beautiful relationship. When, they are in the forest, they go to Chitrakuta and there they want to, you know, set up a hermitage, a small hut where they can stay. So Rama casually says to Lakshmana, Lakshmana, why don't you choose one appropriate place and then decide how to build the house? Lakshmana starts crying and Rama is perplexed, and he goes to Lakshmana and says, why are you crying, Lakshmana? What happened? And Lakshmana says, Lord, what mistake have I done, brother? There must have been some mistake I have done, otherwise you wouldn't tell this to me. Is there a choice that I have separate from your choice? Do I have a will and wish which is separate from you? How is that possible, my Lord. But if you are saying this, then there definitely must be some gap or some fault in my devotion. So please forgive me. You know, and Rama was so moved by that devotion of Lakshmana, who says, I don't have a will besides you. And I remember in Kodaikanal, once when Swami was asking us, who are the five devotees dearest and nearest to Sri Rama? We give all kinds of names, you know. Somebody said Hanuman, somebody said Shabari, somebody said Sugriva, Dashara, all names were being produced. Swami said, no, I want the exact five. So when none of us could, you know, figure out what exactly, who exactly those five are, Swami then said, see, the five are Kausalya Supraja Rama, Mother Kausalya, Vaidehi Priya Rama, Vaidehi who is Mother Sita, Ahalyodaraka Rama, Mother Ahalya who was redeemed by Sri Rama, Hanumat Sevita Rama, Hanuman who was the greatest servant of Sri Rama, and Bharata Graja Sri Rama, that is Bharata who was the brother of Sri Rama. When Swami gave these five names, this grand secret for nearness and dearness to the Lord, one of the elders who were there were immediately, you know, he posed this question. He said, Swami, how come Lakshmana is not on the list? Lakshmana gave his entire life. He did not sleep for the 14 years. That kind of a penance he did. How come he doesn't feature in the list? Swami said, you can talk of dearness and nearness only when there is some separation. Lakshmana is not different from Rama. He is like Rama's shadow. Wherever Rama is, Lakshmana is. So that is why he doesn't feature. There is no question of nearness and dearness because there is no separation. And this was found even in the childhood of all the four princes. The story is very famous, you know, that from the Yajna Kunda, the payasam was given after the Putra Kamyashti Yajna, and King Dasharatha equally distributed to the three queens. And Mother Sumitra, who is the middle queen, she was drying her hair in contemplation, wondering what will happen to my son, because Kausalya's son will be the crown prince, and Kaikeyi's son also could be the crown prince because of the boon which was conferred to her on during marriage. So what will happen to my son? So she was just wondering like that, and she was drying her hair near a window, and that payasam was kept, the pudding, right? The pudding was kept on the windowsill, and eagle comes, a Garuda, Swami says, the eagle comes and picks it up and goes away, and she's perplexed. And the other two queens, again see, the beauty of relationship, there are these three queens of Dasharatha. Mm-hmm. What amount of unity they had. How much of love they had for each other, So they immediately say, don't worry, don't be perplexed. Let this matter not go to the king or to anybody else. We will solve it immediately at our level. And they get their payasam, their pudding, and they offer it 50% of each to Mother Sumitra, you know. And then the four princes are born that way. Rama to Mother Kausalya, Bharata to Mother Kaikeyi, Lakshmana and Shatrughna to Mother Sumitra. And when they were babies, it is said that, both Lakshmana and Shatrughna would not eat properly, they would never sleep, they would all the time be crying. And Mother Sumitra tried everything, she called the royal doctor and, he examined, everything happened, there's no solution to this issue. And finally they felt that this might not be something physical, so they approached Sage Vasishta. So Sage Vasishta comes and he goes in his deep contemplation, and that contemplation, I can only imagine, brings a beautiful smile on his absolutely still countenance, and he sees the glorious miracle of the Lord, the grand, revelation of the divine purpose, where he sees that actually Lakshmana and Shatrughna are born out of the portions of Kaikeyi and Mother Kausalya. So Mother Kausalya's half, that is Rama's half literally, is Lakshmana, and Mother Kaikeyi's half, that is Bharata's half, is Shatrughna. So he immediately sees this. I can only imagine how a blissful, beautiful smile would have enveloped his countenance on seeing this divine revelation. And he immediately tells the mothers that from now on, let Lakshmana be put right next to Rama and let Shatrughna be put right next to Bharata, you know. And when that was done, it is said that Lakshmana started gaining weight, Shatrughna started gaining weight. Both the babies were eating well, and they were all the time joyful, blissful, kicking their legs and hands. You know, such a beautiful sight. What a divine revelation. So Lakshmana is Rama's half. He is part of Rama, like Shatrughna is part of Bharata. They were inseparable. That was the relationship between Bharata and Lakshmana and Rama and Shatrughna. So their brotherhood was so intimate. And in fact, very recently I got to know one more incident about their relationship, which one of our teachers who takes Ramakatha Rasavahini in the Vrindavan campus, sir, our revered director, sir, there, Sanjay Sahani, sir, he was sharing this particular insight which Bhagwan had given. And you know, what happens is, during the war, that is when Rama Ravana war was going on, Indrajit releases the Sarpastra, the Shakti Astra, on Lakshmana, and as a result, Lakshmana is, you know, he falls unconscious and they are not able to revive him. That's when Sri Rama, you know, sends Hanuman to get Sanjeevani from the Himalayas and all that. But when that happens, Sri Rama takes Lakshmana's head on his thigh, and you know, he caresses him, and Sri Rama cries out. He says, I might get a mother like Kausalya, I might get a wife like Sita, but where can I get a brother like you, Lakshmana? He cries out, and he says, this is something which I did not know, and it's a beautiful revelation. Rama says, if you leave me and go, I cannot stay for a moment in this earth. I will also leave behind you. I will follow you wherever you go. You know, this is the kind of thing which Rama says to Lakshmana. And it actually happens. This is how, I mean, this was the emotion between the two brothers, that, you know, they were inseparable. If one were to leave, the other will leave immediately. And it so happens that at the end, when Sri Rama was to conclude his physical sojourn, you know, and the famous story goes that Lakshmana was asked to protect the gate when Yamadharma Raja was conversing with Sri Rama, and you know, Maharishi Durvasa comes into the scene and he says, I want to meet Sri Rama, and Lakshmana says, no, it's not allowed, Rama has prohibited. And the sage gets angry, and you know, because the sages have always had free access to the Lord. They've always had free access to the Lord because of their austerity, because of their deep oneness with the Lord within. Whenever the avataric form comes, they had this kind of a free access. So this particular sage was playing, of course, the divine drama, and he said, if you do not allow me, I will curse the entire you know, Ayodhya, that all their lives will become miserable, all of them will suffer because of this one mistake of yours. So Lakshmana quickly calculated. He said, if I allow him in, allow the sage inside, then I will be you know, banished or killed, I'll be punished, but if I don't allow the sage, the entire citizen of the population of Ayodhya will suffer because of me. So he decided that he is ready to take the punishment onto himself. Again, what an epitome of sacrifice, what values they all lived, you know. And then he allows the sage inside, and that was just about the time when Yamadharma Raja was about to leave. One more minute and he would have left, but that is how the divine drama was planned. And then Lakshmana enters, and Sri Rama says, I have to now pronounce the punishment, there is no other way. And then there is divine intervention there. You know, Rama is playing the role of Dharma Purusha. So he says, I have to now pronounce the punishment. Then sage Vasishta and others advise that, see, sending somebody out of the kingdom, banishing them out of the kingdom, is equivalent to death. So if punishment has to be given to Lakshmana, let it be like this. So Lakshmana is sent out of the kingdom, but Rama cannot live anymore. So very soon Rama decides that without Lakshmana I cannot live. You know, he was just performing his role as a king, you know, but then he cannot live without Lakshmana. So he immediately decides and declares to the Ayodhya Vasis, I am going to the Saraya river. Whoever wants to accompany can accompany. And Swami says, some people were saying, oh, I have this work, that work, I will join later. But there were a few who immediately went with the Lord, and they all entered the Saraya river along with Sri Rama, and they all attained Sarupya Mukti, or they all merged into Sri Rama himself. And it was at a similar time that Lakshmana himself walked into the sacred river, and he himself left his mortal coil. So Rama kept his word. He said, Lakshmana, if you are to leave, I will also leave. I'll follow you. And Lakshmana also had the same emotion with Rama. He said, I cannot live without you. Now look at this kind of relationship which the four brothers had. Shatrughna's role cannot be undermined in this whole thing, because Lakshmana was serving Sri Rama. Bharata was in Nandigrama, giving instructions. But during all this time, those 14 years, the one who was actually taking care of all the subjects, the administration of the kingdom and all the activities, was single-handedly managed by Shatrughna. He is not an ordinary person at all. And the love between these four brothers is indescribable. And if at all, I will be surprised if somebody says that, you know, this kind of love is something which they don't want in this modern age. You know, if you say, oh, I have Facebook, I have Twitter, I don't need this kind of love. I don't think there is anybody in this world who would say, I don't want to experience this kind of love, this kind of relationship. In fact, the relationship counselors, the number of psychological experts, psychiatrists and, you know, relationship managers that have increased over the past few years only show how, though we claim advancement, at a very basic grassroots level of relationships between two human beings, there has been a failure. And in this modern age, if there is a panacea, an elixir, a medicine that can cure all our requirements of having beautiful relationship with each other, to bring peace and prosperity in the society, we just need to look into the beautiful insights provided by Bhagavan in Ramkatha Rasavahini. The story of Rama, Swami says, is primarily the Karuna Rasa. It is a juice, a distilled nectar of compassion is what flows out of this nectarine story of Ramayana. And anybody who partakes this juice, not only will their life become sweet, whoever they are with, around them, everybody's life will become sweet. So there, one cannot state with absolute conviction, what I mean to say is, the relevance of Ramayana in today's world, in the current times, is much more possibly than even during the Treta Yuga. Ramayana is much more relevant to us today than it was 20,000 years ago. So this is, these are my views on this beautiful epic Ramayana.

0: Let us now go back to the last part of this program. Coming up are conversations with two Sai brothers, Arvind Sai and Sai Kaustav. Arvind Sai, a Sai student and a member of the Radio Sai team, has been blessed by our beloved Bhagwan to be a part of the Burra Katha team, who performed in front of Bhagwan more than 20 times. He is going to narrate to us the insights he gained from Bhagwan during one such Burra Katha performance on the topic of Ramayana.
1: Suddenly Swami called for us for an interview, and this is what happened. And then he started narrating a beautiful song. He told us to write it down, and we started jotting the song. After half an hour or so, Swami said, okay, I'll call you in the evening, you come back. And this is what happened. A song, a beautiful song, is narrated, and we wrote it in Telugu. And he said, come back in the evening with a book. And that's what happened. There it ended. And in the evening we went, and then Swami said, the song which I taught you in the morning, sing. So we told Swami, we don't know the music. We didn't compose the music for that. Swami said, just give a try. Just sing. And one of the main singers in the Burra Katha, he started singing, and Swami said, no. Practice well and come back and sing. Meanwhile, he taught the second song. He asked us to write the second song. This happened for a couple of interviews, and in the process he has taught us the third song also. And then he trained us saying that how to sing each song. And then he asked us the meaning of each word. At one point I remember a word comes in Telugu called Turagamu. Turagamu in Telugu, it means a horse. Even being a Telugu guy, even I didn't know that what it means to be called Turagamu. Like that, every word Swami was actually asking us, be very specific in each word, understand it, and then only sing. And then it happened for few interviews, and then later on, suddenly one day Swami called us and told, did your sir write a Burra Katha on Ramayana? And then we said, Swami, we need to ask him. We don't know. And Swami told, ask him, come back to me by tomorrow. We called up sir, and sir said, long ago I wrote a Ramayana Burra Katha, but it will not fit into the atmosphere in Puttaparthi. Then he said, I need to modify a lot. I need to write almost a new script, keeping the expectations of Swami. And then we said, sir, do the needful. I think Swami wants this to happen. Again, next day Swami told, did he write? Then we told Swami, this is what he has said. Swami left it. After a week or so, we performed a Burra Katha on Swami. After that, again he called us for an interview, ask your sir to start immediately from Hyderabad and come tomorrow. Then we called up, and sir, by then, in a week's time, he understood the intensity and has written Ramayana Burra Katha. Next day morning, sir had landed, and then Swami called us for an interview. It was a very long interview, around 1 hour, 45 minutes. What happened in that interview is, Swami asked him to read each and every song and dialogue. And that went on, like he wrote what usually our sir does is, he writes around 2 hours story. In that, we bridge the gap, connect the story, and remove few things, add few things, make it to 1 hour. But this is a raw story he has written, and then he was panting. He is an elderly man, and we were looking worried. But then Swami asked him to read. He read for 1.5 hours. He read, and finally Swami said, I have taught these three boys three songs related to Ramayana. Will it be possible to insert them in your Burra Katha? In a very humble way, Swami has asked him, and then sir fell at Swami's feet and told, Swami, everything is yours. What is mine, if I am able to write, it's because of you. It will be a real big sadhana for us, that to put those songs in a Burra Katha, it's so privileged. And then few intricate things after reading the story, Swami has said is, everybody says about Mandara and Kaikeyi, and they portray them as the evil characters. But then Swami said, without Mandara, there is no Ramayana. Without Kaika, there is no Parayana. Without them, Rama would not have gone to exile, and we would not have seen Rama as God. So Swami said, write a poem. Write a poem or a song involving these two characters. And then sir accepted it, and the very next day, again, sir has written that poem. It's a beautiful poem. I'll just sing it. Karana janmulaina kaika mandharalanu katinamuga chitrinchuta padigadugada sodinchi parishodinchi vishayamurayavale kada.

this particular line, the tune which we have set initially, because this particular song we have composed, in the sense Swami told you three sit together and then compose this song. So we have taken the different beats, different rags, and then this particular thing we just made like a alap, giving importance to Rama. But then Swami said in interview, Rama got some importance, it's because of Sita. So Sita word has to be stressed, not Rama's. Mm-hmm. And then Swami says, go high when Sita word comes and come down when Rama's. So that is what, that intricate he was towards that. So the third song which he has taught us is based on Shiva doing the Tandava. So this is how the song goes. Swami has written this song in late 50s, early 50s.

0: 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As I said, the previous two songs are very simple to insert, but this one was a very tricky one. We never understood how this song can fit in Ramayana. And then one night as we are thinking and doing the practice, suddenly it stuck to us that, you know, when Rama does the Shiva Dhanurbhangam to in the Swayamvara, that's when we can think of, you know, connect the story that Shiva is happy that his own Amsha is doing the Shiva Dhanurbhangam, and he, with that joy, he is doing the Tandava Keli. And this idea we told Swami the next day when he called for an interview, and Swami was pleased with it. He said, yeah, it can fit in. And the final thing we asked Swami is about the title which we have to give to the story. And then we suggested few things. Sai Chappina Ramayanam, Swami Chappina Ramayanam. And then Swami said, Ramayanam is Ramayanam. So just keep the title as Ramayanam. And that's when he has decided the story title. And we performed for the first time the story on August 2009.
1: Welcome back, dear listeners. We now have Brother Sai Kaustuv, who probably needs no introduction to the Sai family. He is a superstar of sorts. I'm not sure if I can do justice to Sai Kaustuv with a 2 minutes introduction. So I would request all the listeners to go to Radio Sai website and read this beautiful article on Sai Kaustuv written by Brother Bishu. The title of the article is The Unbreakable Spirit of Sai's Kaustuv Das Gupta. You can find the article by searching for Sai Kaustuv, spelled K-A-U-S-T-U-V. Brother Sai Kaustuv composed a beautiful Rama Bhajan last Ram Navami. And so here is Brother Sai Kaustuv talking to us about his experience of composing that bhajan.
2: Loving Sai Ram to all Radio Sai listeners, now let me share the joyous incident behind Jayatu Jayatu. This Rama bhajan I got last year. Before 1.5 weeks of Sri Ramnavami festival last year, suddenly a thought came to my mind. I thought to compose some bhajan on my own. As Yaman is one of my most favorite raga, so I thought to compose something on Yaman. But Swami must be laughing at me as what foolish thing I am going to do. I thought, as I know Hindustani classical music, so I could definitely try something. But our thoughts and plannings are nothing before His divine will. After trying for 1.5 hours, I could not compose a single line too. It was just not flowing. I tried in many wake of Sri Ram Navami festival last year. Suddenly a thought came to my mind. I thought to compose some bhajan on my own. As Yaman is one of my

I could not compose a single line too. It was just not flowing. I tried in many ways and thought to write something and tune it later, but all my efforts went in vain. Then I came to realize my mistake. I prayed to Swami, "Please forgive me, Bhagavan, for not surrendering upon you." I really did not understand that when you think I deserve a bhajan, then only I could capture. Thank you, Swami, for diminishing my ego, for being a composer. And now I am surrendering totally to you, the cosmic composer. Then after some days, Ram Navami festival arrived. And as usual, I was making some wallpapers for Radio Sai to celebrate this holy festival. After completing one of them, suddenly one bhajan came directly from Swami. Though I was not prepared for that, still I was so happy and started recording it. After recording, I found the tune of this bhajan is based on same Yaman Raga. I was literally shocked and overwhelmed. To my utter surprise, Swami gifted me this Rama Bhajan Jayatu Jayatu with an excellent tune, based most of it in the same Raga Yaman, which is my most favorite Raga. The bhajan is having wonderful lyrics, and I thanked with tearful eyes to my Sai Rama for bestowing such a blissful song, which is perfect from all fields. It's not only possible for me, it's possible for Swami only to compose such great music, and I am only a mere instrument to capture His divine music and share with His children. I will try my best to capture them as per His will, and I am sure Swami will do the rest. After all His works, He only does the best. They are His composition, and He will do all the needful to spread it everywhere. So, now offering Jayatu Jayatu at His divine lotus feet, and hope you all find divine joy while listening to it. 1 year passed, and Sri Ram Navami 2015, this year, will be the first anniversary of this Nectarine Bhajan, and I'm really so happy to share it with you all. So, close your eyes and dive deep into the majestic melody of His divine composition. Yeah.

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With that, we are at the end of this week's segment. Do send in your comments and suggestions to listener@radiosai.org. Until next week, this is Chandra Vijay signing off with a prayer. May all the beings in all the worlds be happy, happy and happy. Jai Sai Ram.

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And today's episode was first aired live as part of Thursday Live on 26th March 2015. 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Thank you and a loving Sai Ram from Prashanthi Nilayam.

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1: Sai Ram, dear listener, today we are witnessing corruption, violence, wickedness and malpractices everywhere. What is the root cause and how can we overcome them? Bhagavan Baba lovingly shows the way. Let us now listen to a divine discourse delivered by Bhagavan in the Purnachandra Auditorium at Prashanti Nilayam on the Sankranti day, the 14th of January 1995.

You just heard a divine discourse delivered by Bhagwan Baba in the Purnachandra Auditorium at Prashanti Nilayam on the Sankranti day, the 14th of January 1995. Bhagwan Baba said that today we are witnessing corruption, violence, wickedness and malpractices everywhere. The basic reason for all this is selfishness. Insatiable desires are the root cause of these evils. By chanting the Lord's name, desires can be reduced while legitimate wishes get fulfilled. Let people, wherever they may be, in villages or towns, cultivate faith in God, develop love and share it with one and all. Then they will experience bliss. Love is also the panacea for all the ills that afflict society today. Thank you and Sai Ram.

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Om Sri Sai Ram, offering our most humble pranams at the divine lotus feet of dear Mother Sai. Swami, it's that joyful time of the year again, when we, your devotees from Odisha, have gathered to celebrate our Parthi Yatra. More than 2,000 devotees have arrived in Prashanti Nilayam to offer themselves and seek your blessings. Swami, this evening, the students of Sri Satya Sai Anandam School, Bhubaneswar, and the devotees of Katak Sai District have gathered to offer the cultural presentations in the form of a dance and drama. 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

Swami, as we are drenched in the incessant shower of your blessings, we experience the protective shield of your love and care. Not only in this lifetime, you have protected us across all of our lifetimes. This ever-present and everlasting love of yours fills our hearts with immense gratitude. Swami, we, your children from the Cuttack Sai district, have come to offer a heartfelt expression of this very gratitude. With hearts overflowing with humility and devotion, we pray to you and offer a drama titled Thank You Swami, which echoes the love and reverence of millions across Odisha. Jai Sai Ram.

0: Narayan, Narayan. Listen closely, brothers. The Narada Bhakti Sutra clearly defines 81 types of devotion. If your meditation lacks the correct Sanskrit pronunciation of Om, then your bhakti is technically incomplete.
1: Oh, Gyan, you always overthink it. Bhakti isn't a math equation. It is a tear in the eye when the flute plays. It is purely about loving God, like a mother loves a child. It is all emotion, you know.
2: Both of you, please stop talking. I have been sweeping the temple courtyard for 3 hours, cooking halwa and polishing the altar bells. Action and perfect service, that is the only bhakti that counts.
3: But does God understand your language?
0: Obviously, He created the language, but you must chant perfectly.
3: And the temple bell?
2: Of course, you must keep the altar spotless.
3: Oh, good. Because yesterday I ate first 3 juicy mangoes before offering them to the deity. I thought God loves sweet things and these are the sweetest. Then I gave Him the rest.
1: Bholu, that is a major offense. You tasted the Lord's food.
3: But when I offered the half-eaten mangoes, I heard a little giggle from the altar.
1: Is it?
3: Yes. The peacock feather on the Lord's crown, it moved. He was so happy. So I served with Him first.
2: Wait, the Lord actually smiled at that?
3: Yes, He fully accommodates with my Sanskrit, the timing of my sweeping and the movement of my weeping. He just likes it when I share my snacks with Him like a friend. He really simple, you know.
0: Prem, 81 types of devotion, and this little Bholu just unlocked the cheat code with a half-eaten mango.
1: Innocent bhakti, my friend. The scholar is defeated by the innocent.
4: What is going on, children?
5: Pranam, Guruji.
4: Pranam. I listened all your conversation from the backside, and it was wonderful.
0: You did, Guruji?
4: Yes. With innocent devotion, God becomes the center of your life.
1: But Guruji, how can we develop that innocent bhakti?
4: God Himself has said, Patram puspam phalam toyam yomi bhakta prayachati tadaham bhakti upahrutam asnami prayatatmanaha. All it requires is a pure heart.
0: Like Bholu?
4: Yes. You may not possess His name, fame, wealth or power, but when you seek God in every aspect of your life, He becomes as near to you as your very own self. The Lord Himself comes out to grant you darshan.
2: The Lord comes out?
4: Yes. You all know that Lord Jagannath steps out of His grand temple during the Rath Yatra to grant darshan to everyone without discrimination, because He is Bhavapriya, Ragapriya, Ganapriya. Let's fly to the past of time to witness the longing and penance of one ardent devotee for His Bhagavan.
5: Yes, Guruji, let's watch it.

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0: 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When my devotee sings with such purity, I do not wait for him to reach me. I run to him.
1: Prabhu, Lord Jagannath, Lord of the universe, my Jagannath, have you truly come for me, Prabhu?
0: Yes, yes, my child. Look towards the Rath. The chariot halts precisely where my devotee rests. You are always in my heart. Take my darshan and come to Badadanda.

0: Jai Jagannath! Jai Jagannath! The Lord of the Universe has come to bless this fallen soul. My heart is full. My eyes are blessed. I am coming, Mahaprabhu. I am coming to the Badadanda for a Rath Yatra. Jai Jagannath! Jai Jagannath! Jai Jagannath!
1: My dear loved ones, just as you have seen, Lord Jagannath roam among his devotees. Bhagavan Sri Satya Sai Baba too works with his dear ones, irrespective of their caste, creed and religion.
2: Guruji, the people of Odisha must be incredibly fortunate.
1: Indeed they are. But it is their simple, unalloyed devotion that drew the Lord to them, whether in Puri or in Parthi.
3: Guruji, one is Sri Kshetra and another is Parthi Kshetra.
1: Yes, I remember the early days when devotees from Odisha traveled to the Parthi Kshetra Prasanthi Nilayam, facing immense hardships just to catch a glimpse of Bhagavan.
4: Darshanam Papa Nashanam.
1: Apart from taking darshan, they rendered beautiful service and own Swami's heart. They even took fistfuls of sacred sand from Parthi to build temples from Swami all across their state.
2: Guruji, the ever-growing Sai mission in Odisha is the sweet fruit of the unsullied love and devotion of the Odia people.
5: Guruji, you always say Seva Paramo Dharma.
1: Indeed, selfless seva cleanses heart, which attracts others to join in this sadhana. Let's have a glimpse of one such incident.
6: Yes, Guruji.
2: Let's have it.

0: Excuse me, sir.
1: Yes, brother. Sai Ram, please tell me, how can I help you?
0: Oh no, you mistook me. I don't actually need help. I was just curious about you. May I know your name, where you are from, and what you do for a living?
1: Brother, my name is Sachidananda. I am from Odisha, working as a superintending engineer with the government. And what about you, brother?
0: I am Rohan, a businessman from Sri Lanka. And this is my first time here.
1: Oh, that's so good, brother. You are heartily welcome here.
0: I was just watching you clean the toilets and handle such unpleasant tasks. How can you do it with absolutely no awkwardness or hesitation? I appreciate your volunteer work for Baba, but...
1: No, brother. Don't say that. This work is not mere service. To us, it is sadhana.
0: Sadhana? You mean spiritual practice?
1: Yes. We are fully aware that he is doing his own work. We are but

0: has granted us this rare opportunity to purify our lives. We come from a land where our king himself sweeps the chariot of Lord Jagannath during the Rath Yatra. Our Swami says, cleanliness is next to godliness. We derive immense joy from this sanitation service.
1: Oh wow, that completely transforms my perspective on service. But tell me sir, does Baba appreciate this? What is your reward?
0: The real reward is, we have heard Swami say to those close to him, when my Odisha people come, Prashanti Nilayam radiates fragrance. Oh Swami, what more could we possibly lead in life, brother?
1: Those are really inspiring words.
0: Inspired by Bhagwan's ideals of love and service, thousands of brothers and sisters have returned to Odisha, opened centers and immersed themselves in bhajans and selfless service.
1: Oh, that's very touching and lovable comment from Bhagwan. Brother, one request. Can I join you in this beautiful service?
0: Oh, why not? Sure, let's go. Sai Ram.
1: Sai Ram, Sai Ram.

0: Guruji, that is how Swami became enshrined in the hearts and altars of Odisha.
1: Yes, today the Sai family there has grown into a magnificent tree, comprising more than 1,000 centers, alongside schools, telemedicine centers, anticoagulation clinics, mobile hospitals, over 2,000 Bal Vikas centers, and around 400 adopted villages.
0: Wow, that is a deeply moving story of transformation.
2: Guruji, what exactly is Bal Vikas and how did this movement flourish?
1: Dear ones, Bal Vikas is a program started by Swami in the year 1968 to teach human values to children. Through this, children develop character and grow into true citizens of Mother Bharat.
2: Great! But how did this program spread across the state, Guruji?
1: Soon, countless homes transformed into Bal Vikas centers, alive with the sound of innocent children singing, dancing, and learning moral values. Swami himself guided and motivated these teachers.
3: Did Swami ever personally intervene or visit them?
1: Yes, most definitely. Let me take you back to one such beautiful incident. Let's look.
4: Yes, Guruji.
5: Aruna, where are you going? Dress up like that?
6: Papa, today is Sunday. I am getting late for my Bal Vikas class.
5: Hey Bhagavan, have you lost your mind? No class and no going out today. Don't you know they are coming to see you?
6: Who is coming, Papa? And why?
5: For your marriage alliance, of course. The boy and his family are on their way and could arrive at any moment. You have to skip your class today. Go inside.
6: I am sorry, Papa. But you want me to skip Bal Vikas class for this? I must go. I am the only teacher available today, Papa. What will happen to my children waiting for me to play and learn? I cannot let them down. I have to go, Papa.
5: You won't listen to me, will you?
6: Please allow me, Papa. I shall return only after the class.
5: Absolutely not. You will stay home the entire day. You can go next Sunday.
6: Oh, but Papa.
5: No arguments. Go to your room, okay?
6: But Papa. Oh, my Swami.

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I am trapped here. But you know that my heart is with you and my children. Please help me, Swami.

0: Sairam, my dear children, I am so happy to see you. But first, I must ask for Swami's forgiveness and yours too for missing last week's class. I know you must have waited for a long time.
1: What are you saying, Guruma? Why are you apologizing? We enjoyed your class so much last Sunday.
0: My class?
2: Yes.
0: But I was not present last Sunday.
1: Guruma, you are so forgetful. Don't you remember? You taught us that beautiful bhajan. Jai Durga Lakshmi Saraswati Sai Jagan Mata.
3: Yes, and you told us the story of Kiran and his father's accident.
4: And the wonderful game you played with us.
2: Wow! We had so much fun!
0: Children, please don't play pranks on me. I know you are teasing me because I couldn't make it last week.
1: No, Guruma. We swear in the name of Baba. You came and spent so much time with us.
4: Sister, why would the children lie? I was also present during your class last week. Perhaps you are just forgetting things.
5: Yes, sister. She's right. I was there too.
0: Huh? Huh? What are you saying, sister? Last Sunday, I didn't step out of my house. I was home the entire day. You can ask my mother. I am not lying. Huh? Huh? Oh, my God.

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Tell me, Swami,

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1: Guruji, listening to you feels like listening to Srimad Bhagavatam.
0: It feels like a nectarine flow of divine love.
2: Yes, it is truly the Sai Bhagavatam. With the selfless dedication of this devoted woman, the Bal Vikas movement soon turned into a spiritual revolution in the state.
3: Tell us more about their transformation, Guruji.
2: Well, without that, the Sai Bhagavatam would remain incomplete. Listen closely. Many Bal Vikas pass out students and other Sai youths, inspired by Swami's teachings, undertook various projects based on spiritual, educational, and service activities. One of the such projects is the SRP, the Sai Rehabilitation Project.
3: SRP? Yes, I have heard about this famous project, Guruji, as one of my village uncle got operated at Bengaluru Super Speciality Hospital. It is a post-operative care for patients.
2: Yes, out of his immense compassion, Swami established a telemedicine center in Bhubaneswar. This allowed poor patients to receive comprehensive checkups via video conferencing.
0: Wow, that is magnificent. What a monumental blessing for the people of Odisha.
2: But the youth did not stop with just that. They gathered the data of every single operated patient and created a systematic plan to visit them directly at their doorsteps, ensuring they were taking their medicines and maintaining a healthy lifestyle.
4: What was the outcome of this effort, Guruji?
2: The outcome was nothing short of a miracle. Beyond physical health, these patients received the loving touch of Swami through these young messengers of Swami. Look at the beautiful transformation that took place on both sides.
5: Yes, Guruji.
6: Let's watch it.

0: Sairam, is this Gopal Bhai's house?
1: Who is it? Coming, coming.
0: Sairam Bhai.
1: Sairam.
0: I am Sai Prasad from Barampur.
1: Namaskar. I am afraid I don't know you. How do you know my name?
0: I am from the Sri Satya Sai Seva Samiti Barampur. I got your name from the records of Super Speciality Hospital in Whitefield. You had your heart surgery done there? Correct?
1: Oh, Sairam, Sairam. Please, brother, come inside.
0: I just came to check on your health, brother. Have you fully recovered? Are you taking your medicines regularly? Could you please show me your discharge summary and prescriptions?
1: Just a moment, brother. Let me get them.

0: Are you getting your routine blood test done on time?
1: Yes. You. You know, brother. I held a deep grievance in my heart for many days. I used to complain to Baba. Oh, Baba, you cured me and gave me a second lease of life. I am indebted to you forever. But I may never get another chance to travel back and see your divine form again. I was drowning in self-pity. But last night, he suddenly appeared in my dream.
0: Our Swami?
1: Yes, brother. He told me clearly, you do not need to come to me. I will come to your doorstep. And today, I see you standing at my door, having traveled so far, just to ask about my health and greet me with a sairam. What else can I conclude, brother? You are undoubtedly his angel. Even one's own relatives do not care for a person the way you are caring for me. I am so deeply moved.
0: Oh, compassionate Lord, your ways of transforming hearts are truly miraculous. We all are brothers, Gopal Bhai. Bhagavan has gifted you a new life. We want to ensure that the hospital's loving efforts are not wasted due to lack of post-operative care. That is why we youths have taken up this task to please our God.
1: Please keep visiting, brother. Today, I feel as though Baba himself has entered my humble home through you. Oh, by the way, my birthday is day after tomorrow. Will you please come? I want to celebrate it in a spiritual way with God's angel.
0: If that is the case, Gopal Bhai, not just me, but our brothers from the local samitis will join you as well. We will host a beautiful bhajan sessions and satsangs. What do you say?
1: That sounds wonderful. But I worry about the expenses.
0: Do not worry about a single thing, bhaiya. Don't think about the cost. We will celebrate your birthday together. You just invite the villagers. We will take care of the rest. I will stay in touch. See you soon, brother. Sairam.
1: Sairam. Oh, Baba. You saved me from the clutches of death. Was that not enough? That you now vow to look after me for the rest of my life too? Oh, Bhagwan, you are truly Prem Avatar. You are truly Prem Avatar.

0: My humble and reverential pranams at the divine lotus feet of our beloved Bhagwan, Sri Satya Sai Baba. Respected elders of the village, dear brothers and loving children, Sai Ram to all of you. By Bhagwan's infinite grace, we had a wonderful Grama Parikrama today on the occasion of Gopal Bhai's birthday. Now, I request Gopal Bhai to share a few words with us. Gopal Bhai, please.
1: Pranams at Swami's feet. Pranams to all of you. I cannot describe the immense joy I feel singing God's name among all of you today. On this day, our entire village has been blessed by Baba. He gave me a new lease of life. I could never fully repay him, but I must confess before my Sai brothers. Today is not the day I was born from my mother's womb.
2: What is he saying? What are you saying? Yes, what is he saying? Are you out of a mind?
1: Sai Ram, in truth, today is the day my heart surgery was successfully performed at Baba's hospital. This is my true spiritual rebirth. And I will celebrate this day every year to affirm my eternal gratitude to Mother Sai.
3: Dear son Gopal, we are incredibly proud of you. You are the instrument through whom Bhagwan Baba
1: has
3: walked into our village today. He is Sarvantar Yami, the indweller of all hearts. And from this day onward,
1: he is our village deity. He is our savior.
3: I humbly request the Samiti brothers and sisters to guide us on this spiritual journey.
4: Absolutely, uncle. We will gladly help everyone in learning beautiful versions. Our sisters will come every Sunday to conduct Balvikas classes for the village children.
0: Together, we will keep this village clean and hygienic. Our Sai doctors will organize regular medical camps. We will participate in your village festivities and stand by you through every joy and sorrow.
3: What a glorious day for us. Jai Bolo Bhagwan Sri Satya Sai Baba Ji Ki
5: Jai!
1: Sai Ram, it is my sincere request to all brothers to come to the dining hall for taking prasad. Please, come this way. This way, please. Come. You please come.

0: dear sons, this is but a single pearl from a vast ocean.
1: Guruji, there must be countless such incidents which transformed village after village, leaving them basking in the divine love.
0: Yes, the organization expanded rapidly as these villagers joined the mainstream, visiting Parthi, rendering Seva at Prasanthi Nilayam and sanctifying their lives. Today, the organization has over 400 adopted villages known as Grama Seva villages.
2: Guruji, in this way, these villages form the strongest pillars of the Sai Mansion in Odisha.
0: Indeed, let me share with you a profoundly unique gift that Bhagavan bestowed upon the state of Odisha.
2: Please tell us, Guruji. Let this beautiful love story continue.
0: It was the year 2008. Severe floods and cyclones ravaged coastal Odisha during September.
2: Yes, Guruji. We have heard that the entire villages were washed away. People lost their shelters, their livestock, and even their loved ones.
0: Yes. In the utter agony, they cried out to God. Sitting in Prasanthi Nilayam, Swami shed tears for them.
1: Bhagwan simply could not bear to see the agony of his children.
0: He immediately announced in the Sai Kulwandhal that he would build concrete permanent houses for his flood-affected children.
2: Oh my God, that is love in its purest, most selfless glory.
1: His love knows no bounds. And when it comes to the people of Odisha, he is more tender than a thousand mothers.
0: Later, these poor villagers travelled to Prasanthi Nilayam to receive the keys to the new homes directly from Bhagavan's hand. Swami joyously distributed utensils, household items, saris and dhotis, wrapping each gift in his divine blessings.
2: Swami truly filled Odisha with his boundless grace.
0: Yes, but with one lingering, poignant note.
2: What was that, Guruji?
0: It takes me to the ashram of Rishi Matanga and his highly devoted disciple at Dandakaranya, where Guru once promised her, "Oh my dear Savari, Lord Ram will come to your doorstep." Armed with nothing but that promise, she waited. Through scorching summers, torrential rains and bitter winters, she waited and waited. Let's watch this beautiful divine lila.
3: Yes, Guruji. Let's watch it.

0: Arise, Sabari Mata. Your wait is over.
1: My lord, I am old, uneducated, and of the forest. To think that you'd guess my humble cottage with your fragrance. Please sit, Ram. Please sit. You must be hungry, my Bhagwan. I have collected this sweet berries for you. Please accept them, my lord. I have tested each one to ensure they are not sure. Have it, Bhagwan, have it.
0: Ah, Mata, these are the sweetest fruits I have ever tasted, because

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What a devotee offers with love is the only thing that holds the divine captive. O Shabari Mata, your selfless devotion has made you eligible to attain liberation. Come, come, I will take you to my Vaikunthapura. Come, Mata.

0: आहा, what a heart-touching relief, भगवान।
1: गुरुजी, God does not measure the time of a devotee's wait. He measures the depth of their patience.
2: Yes, when devotion ripens into pure love, the Lord Himself comes running. Lakhs of sabris and Bharata's deepest unfulfilled wish was to physically bring Swami to Odisha.
0: Yes, He responds to the pure calls of the heart, which is drenched in devotion.
2: One day, on the request of the first state president of Odisha, Sri Brahmananda Panda, Swami said, Panda, make necessary arrangements for my visit to Odisha. Overwhelmed with joy, Brahmananda said, Swami, we shall make arrangements for darshan in the historic Baliyatra ground at Katak district. Then Swami joyously placed the proposal. But years passed. In the meantime, Swami left his physical form.
3: Oof! People of Odisha must have lost all hope.
2: But remember, He is Sri Satya Sai, the embodiment of truth. His word can never fail. No one could have ever imagined how magnificently He planned His visit.
4: Please tell us, Guruji, our excitement grows with every word.
2: Have patience, dear one. During the Aradhana Mahoshava of 2022, the devotees of Odisha were blessed to receive Swami's sacred Divya Padukas at Prasanthi Nilayam. They carried them back with the highest reverence, treating the Padukas as Swami Himself.
1: Guruji, Swami's presence as Divya Padukas must have created a vibrant atmosphere all over Odisha.
2: Yes, Prem. For about 3 years, the Divya Paduka Yatra traveled relentlessly to every nook and corner of Odisha, granting darshan to millions. Every path Swami treaded left behind unforgettable memories for people from all walks of life.
0: It seems Swami wanted to visit each devotee's doorstep personally, rather than having them gather in millions at just one venue.
2: That is how He fulfilled His promise.
3: I am getting goosebumps, Guruji. What a breathtaking divine leela.
2: The grand culmination of this Divya Paduka Yatra was held at the historic Baliyatra ground in Katak, on the banks of the sacred Mahanadi River, on the 18th of January.
4: It must have been an extraordinary grand sight.
2: Very much true. Devotees flooded the ground from every corner of the state to say, Thank you, Swami, in one unified thunderous voice. More than 50,000 people and many honorable dignitaries offered their heartfelt gratitude to Swami during this Paduka Yatra culmination program.
1: Guruji, it must truly be a rare celestial merger where the river of human devotion met the infinite ocean of divine love.
2: Yes, the eternal bond of Bhagavan with His devotees has no end, like His love for humanity is unending. Let's offer a humble prayer and heartfelt gratitude at the Lord.

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0: Let us offer our most prayerful and grateful salutations at the lotus feet of our most beautiful, beloved Bhagwan. Dearest Lord, please ensure that in every moment of our lives, our thoughts go only to you. Even if there are shortcomings in our acts, even if there are traces of impurities in our actions, please ensure that every moment of our lives, we strive to purify ourselves, we strive to sanctify our thoughts, so that every thought, word and act become means to worship your feet, so that every second of our lives take us one step closer to merchants with you. With this prayer, dear listeners, welcome to the fifth episode of this special series on the Satya Sai Aarti in Radio Sai Bhajan Classroom. So in the previous four episodes, we have been discussing about the significance, the meaning and the importance of the Satya Sai Aarti. We shared with you the lyrics, the tune and the right pronunciation of the Satya Sai Aarti, which is composed in Sanskrit and Telugu. We need to be very careful of the Telugu words, and that is one of the reasons why we started this series on the Aarti, because there are many people who do not know the right pronunciation of the Telugu words, and when we don't pronounce them well, the meaning completely gets distorted. So today we will take up the third stanza of the Satya Sai Aarti. We will listen to the lyrics, the right pronunciation and the tune of this vital song, which is part of every Sai Bhajan session anywhere in the world. So here is Brother Ravi Kumar explaining to us the lyrics of the third stanza of the Satya Sai Aarti.
1: Omkara Rupa Ojasvi O Sai Mahadeva Satya Sai Mahadeva Mangala Harati Anduko Mangala Harati Anduko Mandara Giridhari Om Jai Jagadisha Hare.
0: Now that we know the lyrics and the pronunciation, let us sing this third stanza. Brother Ravi Kumar will now demonstrate to us the tune and the right pronunciation of this third stanza, which begins with Om Kara Rupa. So do listen carefully and sing along.
1: The Mangala Arati is sung in the scale C sharp, Madhyam.

So we are now done with the lyrics and the tune of the third stanza. We hope it helped you to get the pronunciation right of all the Sanskrit and the Telugu words in this stanza. We discussed about the raga of the Satyasai Arati in the first episode of this series. Those of us who are keen students of music may please refer to the first episode where we have gone in detail and explained the technicalities of this composition. But the Aniruddha has given the raga and the notes and the scale and the chords on the piano of the Satyasai Arati. The most important part of this series on the Satyasai Arati is the bhava aspect, trying to understand why we do the arati. And in every episode, we have tried to discuss, to whatever extent possible, the significance and the meaning of every word that makes the Satyasai Arati. And today we will continue that discussion with Brother Amit Deshpande, a former student of Baba's University and a member of the Prashanti Mandir Bhajan Group. Today we discuss the meaning

0: meaning of the third stanza of the Satya Sai Aarti. Sairam Brother Amay, and welcome once again to this special episode of Radio Sai Bhajan Classroom.
1: Sairam Brother Vishu, happy to be here.
0: So we are discussing about Satya Sai Aarti, and we have discussed the intro stanza and then the first two stanzas, and this is the last stanza, and to me it seems very profound, isn't it? It starts with a very, very profound word, Omkara Rupa.
1: Yes.
0: And Omkara, just that phrase Omkara seems so, so pregnant with meaning, isn't it?
1: Yeah, in fact, the Swami in Dhyanavahini has spoken a lot about Omkara and how it must be chanted. And how Omkara itself has some very terrific properties. For example, Om is probably the only word which does not need the tongue. Right? Yes. So when you say Om, in fact, Swami says it does not even need the lips. It just needs an opening, yeah. One slit in your yeah. face anywhere from where sound comes. So that is why it is also the most primeval sound, because it does not require anything to be produced. Yes. It just has to come from Nabhi. From the navel, and it has to just come out. Therefore, it is also like the most primeval and the most fundamental sound.
0: Yes.
1: It just requires, so even the Om that we know, Swami would often call it as Akara, Ukara and Makara. Not just Om. Yes. So it has the element of Aum, right, which stands for Brahma, Vishnu and Maheshwara. So Omkara Rupa actually subsumes all the three. We are also saying that you are the Trinity. Right, so there is, Omkara is loaded. You know, I mean, if we can have discourses and discourses that
0: Omite Kaksharam
1: Brahma. Yes. So there's a lot of significance to it. So yeah, it's a fantastic start to the last stanza.
0: Yeah. And Omkara Rupa Ojasvi.
1: Yes.
0: So we are now adoring the Lord as the one who is resplendent with the glow of Omkara.
1: Right. Now, here is another little, trivia. Why not Tejasvi? Right. What is the difference between Tejas and Ojas? Right. Why do we refer to as God as not as Tejas Swarupa, but as Ojas Swarupa? So, the subtle difference is Teja is something that you can, with spiritual endeavors, and you can, it increases. Or you can borrow it. Somebody touches you, you can get this. So all of us have Teja. So the aura is there around every one of us. So all of us have got some Tejas.
0: Yes.
1: Right? But the Lord, but this is borrowed. For example, what moon? The moon has got Tejas because it is borrowed from the sun. Whereas the sun is Ojas. It is self-illuminating.
0: Yes.
1: So we are referring to the Lord over here as he is not someone who has to do something to achieve it. He is just there. So all of our other saints, they will gain, Tejas from a lot of spiritual practice, etc. While Avatar or the Lord has got Ojas. It is self-illuminating. So that is a little difference that I thought we can also mention over here.
0: I think just like the Omkara came out of nothing.
1: Correct.
0: I think
1: it was just there.
0: It was just there. It's so much connected. It is Omkara Rupa Ojasvi.
1: Yes.
0: He's just explaining the same thing.
1: Yes, it's not just alliteration.
0: Yeah, yeah, really.
1: Yes. It's something far more, very
0: here,
1: thoughtfully.
0: Omkara refers to the sound, and perhaps Ojas refers to the light.
1: Light, yeah, sound and light.
0: Sound yes. and light, He is the primeval sound and the light.
1: Also the primeval light.
0: Light,
1: yes.
0: Yeah, And the Lord said, let there be light.
1: Correct. Sound, light and action.
0: Light and action. Yeah. So he is the Sai, O Sai Mahadeva. He is the one who is the source of all this.
1: Correct.
0: Yeah. He willed and sound, light and action happened. And Mahadeva.
1: Yes. And of course, Mahadeva is again a beautiful epithet like Jagannatha, Mahadeva.
0: Yes.
1: All of these, just for... just to again reiterate to us what is his
0: yes.
1: teacher.
0: Yes. Yeah, absolutely.
1: And then of course comes the working line of the Aarti, means having done all this, God is kind of asking, okay, so what's the agenda here? Means why is it an Aarti and why is it not a bhajan?
0: Yes.
1: Right? Imagines also have got so many of these words, Nada Brahma or Omkara Rupa, etc., etc. So where does this become an Aarti? In these two lines, it actually becomes an Aarti, which is Mangala Aarti Anduko, the second Telugu word, which is please accept for Lord for all this that you are, Shashivadana, Shrikara, Sarva Pranapate, Mata, Omkara, all that you are, please accept this Mangala Aarti that we are offering to you.
0: Hmm. And it's a Mangala Aarti.
1: Yes, auspicious.
0: Very auspicious. Because as we discussed before, Aarti is a feeling of darshan, a feeling of supplication.
1: Correct.
0: You know?
1: So, yeah, and if you actually go back to the caveman days, fire was one of the, you know, the most brilliant discoveries of man. And oftentimes in those days, it was actually, so the use of fire itself has evolved.
0: Yes.
1: If you look at it in one sense. First, the fire was actually used, you know, to cook and to keep animals away. The predominant thing of a fire was, I need to survive. So I used to have, the man had needed fire to keep animals away. Then he started making very good use of it, in the sense more productive use in terms of cooking. And then, you know, industrial usage. But what Swami actually wants us to use is, that does not make it Mangala.
0: Yes.
1: Right? Just by burning fire or camphor, it is not Mangala.
0: Yes.
1: When you wave it to the Lord, which is your true nature, then it becomes Mangala. So possibly, my little understanding is that any fire will not be Aarti.
0: Aarti, yes.
1: When you wave it to me,
0: yes.
1: Okay, and when you try to have my darshan, then it becomes Mangala Aarti.
0: Yes. Just like they say, you know, any wealth is not Lakshmi.
1: Correct.
0: Only that wealth that you have earned through righteous means is Lakshmi.
1: Correct.
0: So similarly, any fire is not Aarti.
1: It's not Aarti, yes.
0: It is only that fire which you use to see the Lord, to offer yourself to the Lord.
1: Correct.
0: That is what is Aarti.
1: Aarti, yes. So Anduko is please accept.
0: Please accept, yeah.
1: And over here, the other funny thing is, there's a very subtle difference between Anduko and Enduko.
0: Mm.
1: Right? So it is actually Anduko. Enduko in Telugu means why.
0: Enduku,
1: yeah. So when we are, if we by mistake, if we get the wrong pronunciation, we are actually saying, after singing all of this, we say, so why do you need the Mangala Aarti? If you say Mangala Aarti Enduko, okay, we are saying, you know, why do you need the Mangala Aarti?
0: Yeah.
1: It's exactly opposite meaning.
0: Yeah.
1: So one must be very careful of pronunciation also here. It's Anduko.
0: Anduko, yes. After that, I think comes a very, again, a very weighty phrase.
1: Yes.
0: Mandara Giridhari.
1: Yeah. So, again, to me, actually, Giridhari is a very beautiful word, because he is actually the lifter of all our obstacles, all our burdens. So, this is also a very nice time to actually give away all our burdens to him.
0: Yes.
1: You know, so, Swami is actually telling us that, you know, you are like that foolish passenger who's sitting in the train with the box on his head. And he says, they say, why don't you put it down? No, it's my burden, I have to carry it. He says, Arey, but the train is carrying you and your burden. So even if you keep it down, the train, so he is actually the train, you know, but we still carry our burdens. Why don't we just leave it? Our burdens will come along with us. Our karmas, you know, will come along with us, but at least let us not feel the weight.
0: Yes.
1: Yeah. And there are lots of beautiful things connected with Giridhari.
0: Yes. I mean, we know of so many instances. I think one discourse Swami said that if in Dwapara Yuga I lifted only one Govardhana, in this Yuga I will lift a million Govardhanas.
1: Correct.
0: And that is what he's
1: whole
0: doing.
1: Mountain range.
0: Mountain range.
1: Yes.
0: And if you see, I think that is what each one of us has experienced.
1: Correct.
0: Yeah.
1: And the other funny thing that happens, you know, is when Shri Krishna lifted up Govardhana. You know, they were all, obviously it was something spectacular and it was in something inhuman or superhuman rather.
0: Mm.
1: But it seems all the Gokul Vasis and everybody, you know, they started giving their support with their sticks, you know, thinking that to that extent, let me try to lessen the burden of Lord Krishna by putting my little bamboo sticks, my walking sticks as support. You know, and I feel that is so symbolic with yes. what we try to do in, you know, yeah. especially Satya Sai organization.
0: Yeah, and thinking that, you know, I'm serving Swami's mission.
1: I am serving, you know, I am the stick. I am going to support Swami with his mission, you know, and things like that. And it seems they said that, you know, there are hundreds of sticks over there. And they said, Krishna, you can take a little break, you know, our sticks are there to support it. And it seems Krishna just lowered his, you know, his left finger. Yeah. By a little bit and all the sticks broke. I mean, it's so foolish. I mean, when you look at it, actually, it's so foolish.
0: Yeah.
1: But that's exactly what we do.
0: Yeah.
1: You know, we think that we are the ones who are carrying the mission and we are the ones who are going to take it forward. And by the way, for him, lifting all our burdens is equivalent to his left fingers, his left palm's little finger. Left arm. Yeah. He did not even need to use his right arm for it, which is supposed to be our stronger arm.
0: And the tiniest finger.
1: By the way, he was a right-hander.
0: Yeah.
1: Right? And the tiniest finger. So for him, this entire world and all its burden is, that's all it is for him. So why not just give it to him? So Giridhari is a beautiful word wherever it comes. But it is not Govardhana Giridhari. This is Mandara Giridhari. And Mandara mountain was a different mountain. Right, this is the mountain which was used for churning the ocean between the gods and the asuras, the demons.
0: Yes.
1: And there too he came in the form of the tortoise and held the mountain on top. So, so what is the difference and why is this Mandara, and that this is also very, very symbolic. This churning process is something that is happening within us 24/7. You know, between the forces of good and the forces of evil.
0: Yes.
1: So there's always good and, so Shreyas and Prayas.
0: Yes.
1: You know, the pleasant and the good. There's always a continuous churning process. And the whole story of this churning, you know, gave rise to several things. For example, the first thing that came out of the churning was the Halahala.
0: Yes.
1: The poison which came out. And that was also drunk by the Lord.
0: Yes.
1: So even in our life, the symbolic understanding is that when you step onto the spiritual path, when the churning process starts, which is pretty much, I think, the fundamental purpose of human birth, no other animal goes through churning. Like they say, you know, the cheetah every morning doesn't wake up to kill the cutest deer in town. Right? He doesn't look over when he sees a swarm of, or when he sees a herd of deer, he doesn't look around going which is the fattest or which is the, you know, the cutest or the most beautiful. That problem we have. Right? So, no other animal actually goes through a churning process.
0: Yes.
1: It's only human beings that go through this journey. And the earlier that this churning process starts, the better for us. You know, start early, drive slowly, reach safely. So, in that sense, this churning process is happening. The first thing that is going to come out of this is poison.
0: Yes.
1: Right? But let us not worry about it because there is someone to consume it for us.
0: Yes.
1: Again, our compassionate Lord, he will take this halahala. And then, of course, the beauty of this churning is several other things come out. The Kalpa Vriksha, the Kalpataru is supposed to have come out from that churning process.
0: Kamadhenu
1: has supposed to have, Lakshmi herself is supposed to have come out from this. So several things will come out. And I think all this stands for all our achievements in life.
0: Yes.
1: So once the churning process starts, we start achieving, you know, spiritually, materially, mentally,
0: intellectually.
1: We start achieving, but we don't stop there. We don't stop until the final result comes, which is Amrita.
0: Yes.
1: You know, the nectar of immortality.
0: Yes.
1: So, this is again a very loaded...
0: And the most important thing is, this churning is happening because of the basis, which is the tortoise.
1: Exactly. Yes. He's the basis.
0: He's the basis. And I think that is what is conveyed in all the stanzas, isn't it? When we say Sarva Pranapate or Mariantayu Nive, Mandara Giridhari, we are all the time telling that you are the basis.
1: Yes, you are the basis of all the churning that is going to happen. If God becomes the center of our churning, it finally results in Amrita.
0: Amritam. Yes.
1: So that is also the reason why possibly Mandara was used and not Govardhana.
0: Govardhana.
1: So we would never know what was going on.
0: Yeah.
1: I think Swami just inspired Tirumalachar to write it this way.
0: Yes. And, so beautiful. When you take every phrase, I think when the aarti is going on, probably you will not get time to concentrate on every phrase.
1: Correct.
0: But I think we should make that conscious effort to every time we sing the aarti, at least concentrate on one phrase in every stanza, you know.
1: Yes.
0: That itself is enough. That itself will be such an elevating experience. You know, right. The aarti is all about that light which is going up.
1: Yes.
0: You know, the flame which is going up.
1: Yeah. Flame always goes up.
0: Sometimes. Always goes up. You know, that is the beauty of the deepam, of the camphor. Become nothing, be all and, you know, give all and take nothing. Do all and be nothing.
1: Yes. Do
0: all and be nothing. That's what the aarti is. And I think that is the feeling that, it can grant to us if we pause and as we sing, at least ruminate on one phrase of this beautiful,
1: yes,
0: amazing composition and song that Bhagwan has given, which is part of every bhajan session.
1: Yes. Not only every bhajan session.
0: Yes. Every
1: Sai function. Yes.
0: Thank you very much, Brother Amay.
1: Thank you once again. Sai Ram.
0: That was Brother Amay Deshpande, a member of the Prashanti Mandir Bhajan group, an accomplished musician and a talented singer who has been singing in the Sanctum Sanctorum of Prashanti Nilayam for nearly 2 decades now. Dear listeners, we hope you found this discussion fruitful. Please do share with us your reflections and insights. Maybe there are other ideas that you have. Maybe there are other perspectives to what we have shared in the last 20-25 minutes. Definitely there is much more to the aarti, because unless it was so important, Bhagwan would not have made it an integral part of every bhajan session right from the time Satya Sai bhajans began. Definitely there is much more to contemplate on the words and the meaning and the tune of this sacred song. So if there are any thoughts that you have, please feel free to share it with us. As always, you can write to listener@radiosai.org. Before we conclude, let's once again sing the Satya Sai Aarti. We'll now play for you the Mandir version of the entire song. Let us sing it with devotion, with this new understanding and with complete supplication to the Lord.

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1: Loving Sairam and greetings from Prashanti Nilayam. I am going to spring a surprise today because in this and some of the talks that would follow in subsequent weeks, I intend to say something about the Vedas. On the face of it, this is an atrocious proposition considering that I cannot chant even a few hymns from the Vedas. Yet, despite this ignorance, the Vedas hold such a fascination for me that I cannot restrain myself from speaking about them. You might ask, how can you talk about the Vedas when you know so little? Well, that's a good question, but my reply is that though I know little about the technical aspects, I have been privileged to have a ringside view of some aspects, and it is on that I am largely going to base these talks. My earliest recollection of something to do with the Vedas goes back to about 1940 or so, maybe even a couple of years earlier. At that time, I occasionally paid a visit to a small town named Manamadurai, about 40 kilometers to the southeast of the famous temple city of Madurai. Manamadurai is in Ramnad district of Tamil Nadu and is on the route from Madurai to Rameswaram on the southeast coast of India. Just to remind you, according to our legends, it is from Rameswaram that Rama launched his invasion of Lanka. Rameswaram is thus a popular pilgrim center. The British, when they ruled India, laid a rail track from Madras to Dhanushkodi, just beyond Rameswaram. Every day a train named Boat Mail would go from Madras to Dhanushkodi and also back from Dhanushkodi to Madras. This train would pass through Manamadurai, and the passage of the Boat Mail used to be the big event there every day. The train would cross the river Vaigai across a bridge, and lots of people would gather on the river sands just to catch a glimpse of the train as it went by. I have done it too. By the way, this train was called Boat Mail because it would carry mail from England meant for Madras that came via Colombo. In those days, the big ships from England would sail direct to Colombo instead of to Madras. The mail would be unloaded in Colombo and sent by train to a place in northern Ceylon, as Sri Lanka used to be called in those days. From there, a boat would carry the mail to Dhanushkodi in India, where the mail would be transferred to the Boat Mail bound for Madras. Mail from Madras to England would follow the reverse route. Now, why am I mentioning all this in a talk supposed to be on the Vedas? Just to say something about Manamadurai and a Vedic school there. This school was about two doors away from the ancestral home of my father's family, and in this house stayed two of my father's elder brothers. I have gone there a few times, and invariably I used to be fascinated by the non-stop chants coming from two doors away. This Vedic school, or Veda Patasala as it is technically known, was apparently in existence for many, many decades, having been founded by a wealthy Chettiar family. For the record, I should mention that the Chettiars belonged to the trading community, and in those days, trade and commerce took them to Burma, Malaya, Singapore, and even places like Laos and Cambodia. The Chettiars were generally prosperous and in keeping with the traditions of those times, spent a good part of their wealth in charitable activities. For example, many of them endowed a lot of money for temples. Others built chowtries or rest houses for pilgrims visiting holy shrines like Rameswaram or Tirupati or Benares. Yet others established Veda Patasalas like the one I mentioned a short while ago. The Veda Patasala was essentially a Vedic school which Brahmin boys, often from somewhat poor families, entered when they were young, around the age of 5 or 7, after going through the Upanayanam ceremony. Many of you might have seen mass Upanayanam ceremony performed by Swami from time to time. Well, what exactly is this ceremony and what is its significance? I shall make a few remarks on this here and maybe come back to this theme later on for an in-depth exploration. To understand what this ceremony is all about, we must go back to the Vedic age, which means a few thousand years back in time. In those times, a boy born in a Brahmin family was allowed to roam like a child without any restrictions till the age of 5. On reaching that age, there was a change of gear, and the Upanayanam ceremony signaled this gear change. The ceremony was essentially an initiation into a disciplined life with strong emphasis on sense and mind control and focus on God. One might wonder, why all this? Was it not a severe infliction on a 5-year-old? Well, that is the way we would think based on today's environment. But 5,000 and odd years ago, life was different. And Brahmins had the duty of sustaining and spreading spiritual knowledge. In practical terms, it was the Brahmins who advised one and all, including kings, on matters relating to dharma and the observance of various rituals prescribed in the scriptures. The responsibility assigned to Brahmins was onerous, and the training for the job had to begin early. By the way, in later talks, I shall have much to say about many of these rituals and the Vedic mantras chanted on those occasions. Okay, let me get back to the Upanayanam business. The high point of the ceremony is what is called Brahmopadesam, and it consists in the father whispering the sacred Gayatri mantra into the ear of the young boy. I am sure you all know about the Gayatri mantra, especially since Swami has spoken about it so many times. Maybe I shall come back to it later. Right now I am mentioning the Gayatri mantra just by way of saying that once the boy hears it, he is supposed to be born again, this time spiritually. Childhood period is over, and as a result of this new spiritual birth, his life now takes a different turn. I might in passing mention that the Jews have an initiation ceremony called Bar Mitzvah, and I believe the Parsi community too has an initiation ceremony, but I forget the name of that right now. The details and even the objectives of these initiation ceremonies might not quite be the same as the Upanayanam ceremony, but we might keep in mind the fact that many ancient societies did have a ceremony to mark the transition from childhood to boyhood. A boy who has undergone the Upanayanam ceremony is called a brahmachari. There is a mistaken notion that a brahmachari means a bachelor. Yes, at the practical level, a brahmachari is unmarried, no doubt. But as Swami has pointed out, the word brahmachari means much more and has nothing really to do with marital status. According to Swami, a true brahmachari is one whose mind is totally focused on Brahman or God. This brings me back to the Veda Patasala. In ancient times, the brahmachari went to a guru and spent many years in residence in his ashram, learning the Vedas and leading a disciplined life, as enjoined in the scriptures. After completing the studies, which took many years, the brahmachari would take respectful leave of the guru and enter life. He would then get married and serve society in every way possible, especially by guiding people of various communities who were not versed in the scriptures on their duties in life. I have already made a brief reference to this a short while ago. Life has changed with the passing of time, and by the 19th century, most Brahmins in India were engaged in tasks other than the propagation of scriptural knowledge. Many became prosperous landlords, wholly preoccupied in supervising agricultural activities on their farms. And when Western-style schools and colleges were established by the British, many Brahmins happily embraced Western education, especially as it gave them an opportunity to enter professional life as an administrator in the government, as a lawyer, as a teacher, as a doctor, and so on. As a result of all such sociological forces, it became increasingly necessary to establish Vedic schools where priests could be trained. Please do not think that Vedic schools came into existence only because of the developments I have just mentioned. In fact, they existed even earlier, mainly to give Brahmin boys a serious exposure to the Vedas. But sociological changes made it more imperative than ever to have schools that would train people to become priests. To get back to Manamadurai in the Veda Patsala there, I did not pay much attention to it. But its presence did register somewhere in my memory, and it was only years later that I appreciated the role this and other such patsalas played. For the record, I must also mention that sometime in the 50s, Swami established a Veda Patsala here in Prashanthi Nilayam. It was managed by late Kamavadani, a Vedic scholar par excellence. He lived to the ripe old age of 100, and I have heard Swami speak many times about him, most affectionately. I have also had the privilege of seeing him a few times in his later years. Swami established the Veda Patsala not for training priests, but to expose his students to the importance of the Vedas and understanding the need to preserve the Vedas. Incidentally, there were no restrictions, and anyone who had a serious interest in the Vedas and a keenness to learn it was admitted into Swami's Veda Patsala. To put it differently, it was not a case of Brahmins only. It is thanks to the pioneering effort of late Sri Kamavadani that we see so many students effortlessly chanting various portions of the Vedas almost every day during darshan, both in the morning and in the evening. Let me now cut back to the year 1947. That was when, on the insistence of my grandmother, my father performed the Upanayanam ceremony for me. It was a 4-day affair celebrated in the best of traditions in a small village in South India, very much given to tradition. There were many things associated with the ceremony that I positively detested, but then I had no choice. I just had to obey. Many restrictions were placed on me that made me very angry at that time, but there was precious little I could do except to comply. One thing I realized then was that having undergone the Upanayanam ceremony, I was now required to perform a ritual called Sandhya Vandanam 3 times a day, once in the morning, once in the afternoon, and once more in the evening. Among other things, as a part of this ritual, I had to chant the Gayatri 32 times. My mother was very strict and would not give me food unless I had completed Sandhya Vandanam. This would drive me mad, but I had no choice. Strangely, I did not think of cheating. I don't know why. I suppose it was all divine grace. Though with great reluctance, I somehow pushed myself every day to chant all the mantras, which I had sort of got by heart. I mention all this for a variety of reasons. The first is that I did not know then that the mantras I was reluctantly chanting were all from the Vedas. Secondly, no one took the trouble to explain to me what these mantras were all about. Perhaps if I had understood the inner significance, I might have accepted it all in a better spirit. I shall come back to the Sandhya Vandanam business later, but right now let me just quote one sentence from that ritual, because it is so profound. That sentence is, Akashat patitam toyam yadagachati sagaram sarvadeva namaskaraha kesavam pradigachati. Roughly it means, just as all the water that comes down from the sky eventually finds its way to the ocean, all the prayers that I now offer to the various deities would eventually be received by Kesava, the Supreme Lord. What a profound thought. That is the beauty of the Vedas. Superficially, they might all be about rituals, some of which might, in this day and age, appear not only irrelevant but also objectionable. However, when one goes deeper, it is an entirely different matter. One cannot then but admire those ancients for the profundity of their wisdom. All this I shall discuss in detail later. By the way, I think it is appropriate to mention that Swami often quotes the last part of the mantra I just referred to. Swami says, Sarvajiva namaskaram kesavam pradigachati. Sarvajiva tiraskaram kesavam pradigachati. It means, all the salutations we offer to fellow human beings ultimately reach the Lord. If instead of salutations we hurl abuse at our fellow human beings, they also eventually reach only the Lord. So, says Swami, we had better be careful about abusing others. We may think we are abusing so and so, but in reality, it is God who is being abused. We wouldn't want to do that, would we? Well, for the present, maybe I shall stop here for today and let you enjoy the sonorous sound of Vedic chanting for a few minutes before this program comes to a close. Next time, I shall take you a little deeper into the Vedas and their significance.

You were listening to a talk by Professor G. Venkatraman in the series Musings from Prashanthi Nilaya. Today's talk was from the archives of Radio Sai and was from the series on the Vedas. 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
1: Dear listeners, Sai Ram. Greetings from Prashanti Nilayam. Welcome to the series OMS, Oh My Sai. In this series, we present to you short episodes from the lives of devotees and students which make us exclaim in joy, Oh My Sai. This is a series of 100 episodes specially produced to commemorate the 100th year of the Divine Advent. In this episode, we have Brother Partha Sarathy, an alumnus of Sri Satya Sai Institute of Higher Learning, sharing an OMS moment with us entitled Sai Power Saved Me from Horsepower.

Om Sri Sai Ram. Welcome to OMS, Oh My Sai. When I look back at my life, the 2 years that I spent here in Swami's Institute is filled with so many Oh My Sai moments. This happened just 2 months before the convocation. I was in the institute and we just finished the class and I was asked to be at the mandir. So I went to the mandir with a few other boys and after a few selections, we were told that we got selected as horse boys. What this means is Swami during the sports meet would actually be going in the chariot, and that year they have made sure that horses would be escorting Swami's chariot in that year's sports meet. And we were selected and we were sent to the Bengaluru for training on these horse riding skills. And some people from the armed forces came in to Bengaluru to provide us the training. One thing that we all need to bear in mind here at this point is we never got onto the horse. We never even went near this horse. So that was the event, that was the kind of enormity of the occasion. When I said that enormity, I meant that we have to make sure that we've got enough skill to be able to, you know, control the horse in a very controlled environment, in front of the crowds. The skill level that is required is a mastery. And when we talk about the boys that were selected, none of them, or most of them, didn't even get to, you know, touch and feel and look at the horse, you know, at that moment, but till that moment. As Swami says, life is a challenge. Take it. And that's when we realize that we need to really gear ourselves up and then, you know, bring ourselves to the expectations of Swami. So the day came in when we started the training in Bengaluru, the first day, and all the boys were be given the horses and we try and familiarize ourselves with the horses. So I got on the top of this, my horse that was allocated to me. When I got on, it just threw me to the side and then jumped over me and went off. Then I just kept praying, Sai Ram, Sai Ram. And then it ran and went into the stable. And then when the trainer came over, he said that it's actually a miracle. We slowly picked up the skills from the moment, the walking, then the trotting, then the cantering, other ways of controlling the horses, the horse riding skills. We were in a position to control the horse better. We were in a better horse riding position by then. And then the day came after about 2 weeks, only literally 2 weeks. Swami doesn't give us much time. It's when it turns out to be Swami's way and Swami's will. It's not the years that count. It's not the months. It's just, you know, those minutes and the days that count. So literally in a span of 2 weeks, all the boys got to an expertise, a competency level that they could control the horse. And the armed forces person who gave us the training then were talking about how much of hardship they would, you know, provide to these young cadets who would be taking literally 3 years to get to the proficiency and the competency that our boys could actually get only in 2 weeks of time. That's Swami's miracle. That's Swami's Oh My Sai moments, right? So that was how Swami would actually give us the strength, give us the mental acumen and the capacity to actually step ourselves up and gear ourselves up to grab the occasion and to grab the opportunity to lift ourselves up to His expectations. When we finished the training after 2 weeks, we went to Prasanth Nilayam and Swami called lovingly the horse boys. So when we were there, Swami said, "These are my boys. This is the horse riding team. I'm very proud of you boys." And then He was asking each one of us what the name of the horse was. And when the moment came to me, I said, "Swami, my horse name is Deepu." Then Swami indicated to Chiranjeev Rao sir, He was telling them, "I saved this boy. Nenu veedini kaapadan. Lakapothe veedi gundaki inta pedda randham padeyadu." Means that Swami indicated to him, "I saved him. If I didn't, he would have got a big hole in his heart." And that was exactly the words told by the armed force person 2 weeks ago when he said that it would literally, I would be dead on that occasion. There was no way that I could be saved because of the load and the strength of the horse's hoof. It is almost equivalent to 1 ton. And Swami said that. Again, He repeated that, "I saved this boy."
when Swami mentioned this to Chiranjeevi Rao sir, I was literally crying and weeping, and I fell at Swami's feet, and Swami said, Le Bangari. And that was the moment when, again, oh my Sai moment, which actually took my breath away. And even to this day, it brings tears to my eyes and joy to my heart, because Swami was giving me the test. Swami was giving me the opportunity with one hand, but again, trying to actually see whether I could stand up to the challenge, whether I've got the merit, the worth to actually grab what he provides me with all the opportunities. Again, the omnipresence, the omniscience and the omnipotence of Swami was at full display even during that point of time. And Swami, with all his benevolence, with all his love, he was blessing me with so many Om Mai Sai moments from then on. I just would like to thank you for this opportunity, and thanks to the Om Mai Sai team for providing a fantastic platform for so many such devotees and students to share these Om Mai Sai moments with all of you. Jai Sai Ram.

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Thank you and a loving Sai Ram from Prashanthi Nilaya.

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1: Sai Ram, dear listener, we now bring you an episode from the special Satsang series which we started in May 2020. The video of these talks and discussions was simultaneously broadcast on our YouTube channel and Facebook page as well. The current episode is a presentation by Dr. Bernard Gulliman, hailing from New Zealand. And this is on the theme, How Swami Opened the Floodgates of Love Within Me. 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
2: The first Christmas that I experienced in Prashanti was in 1988. The ashram, as you can imagine, was a very, very different place at that time. And of course, the Sai Kulwant Hall, which is just so magnificent today, you know, was basically the Sai Kulwant Hall didn't exist. The mandir as such existed. But no, the Christmases were very special times. And I brought from New Zealand groups of about 40. I did that for a number of years over the Christmas time. And they were really very, you know, blessed times. And I can certainly remember, you know, the Christmas mornings with the Nagasankirtans, which of course were special for us because, you know, they involved candles this time and carrying candles around the, you know, the normal route for the Nagasankirtan. You know, which was very beautiful and special. And when we would come back to the mandir, and remember that it was basically just the mandir, not the great edifice, which is now the Sai Kulwant Hall. So we would come there and we would gather with our candles underneath the, or in front of the mandir. And, you know, I can remember the beautiful hush that would go over the crowd. And we knew that Swami would come out from, you know, the silver doors, which are really above the mandir and still currently and there. And he would come out in his white gown, typically. And it was really very special to, you know, to see him like that. And just the stillness in the crowd or in the devotees, not a crowd, but the devotees was really something very special because Christmas is in great part a celebration for Westerners. So Westerners on Christmas Day were given special treatment, which was rather nice. We were given a special place, you know, in which to gather together. And the morning darshans were lovely. And I can remember that, you know, Father Christmases would, you know, run around and give sweets, etc., which was, you know, just, you know, really fun. And, you know, particularly, I mean, it just seemed to have a real substance to it. Because in the Western world now, Christmas doesn't mean very much. It's very much a commercial activity. And even just the thought of Jesus, for many people just doesn't exist anymore, which is a great pity. So coming to Prashanti and experiencing that with Swami was just lovely. And, you know, in the afternoons and evenings, of course, we would go to the Purnachandra because at that time, no Sukh Sai Kulwant Hall. So all the gathering was done in the Purnachandra. So we would watch, you know, the play that was done, etc. And obviously have Swami's Christmas discourse. And it made the celebration of Christmas really special for us. It was a very, very nice time.
3: I think what you mentioned is so true in the sense that a lot of people feel that here they can feel the true spirit of Christmas.
2: It's just, you know, the sad aspect is that, well, in the Western world, even the concept of God is now something which is just not accepted. And, you know, if you talk about Christmas and you say, well, you know, and you ask people, so what's Christmas about? Many of them really wouldn't have much of a clue. And I think that that's just such a travesty. And it is so lovely that with Swami, he celebrates all these major religious festivals and, you know, and it's just so nice that, you know, that Christmas obviously is one of those. And so you're absolutely right. Functions here at Prashanti are really special.
3: And I guess because it is a place where you find people from all over and from all faiths gather, you see that different people you know, they might have come to Prashanti for the first time, but they say, you know, I have come home. I have heard Christians saying that, you know, I want to be celebrating Christmas in my true home.
2: I totally agree with you. I've just felt really at peace here and very, very reluctant to go, I might say. But you know, those of us who have, you know, duties and a life in the Western world, you know, we come here for a short time and we drink as much as we possibly can and we take that back home with us and try and share that. But you're absolutely right. This does feel like home. And, you know, you mentioned the many different people who come here, and the sense of brotherhood and sisterhood is really beautiful. And, you know, there is no friction or antagonism. There's just real love there, which is just, I mean, that's just Swami, but he really does just bring people together. And they begin to understand that actually they're all children of the one God, which is just, you know, it is such a positive sound. And my goodness, let's hope that that begins to, you know, spread out and throughout the world. I'm sure that it will do.
3: Yeah, so some ways it is kind of a spiritual capital for people belonging to all faiths.
2: Yes, I'd be more positive about that. I think it is the spiritual capital. If it doesn't feel like that now because it's early days, I have absolutely no doubt that in the future it will be. And Swami has made that very clear. So I think we have to be really positive. That will be the case. You know, this particular physical place, the spiritual energy here is just something stunning. I'm sure that Swami has said that, you know, there's nowhere else in the world, perhaps in the universe, where the spiritual energy is as potent and as powerful as it is here. Which is why, of course, it's from my own perspective, it's important and very valuable to come back and to do that, you know, on a regular basis, if one can.
3: And you've been doing that for years. You came to Prashanti perhaps in the 80s, right?
2: I did, and it was an unusual experience because for a long time, since the age of about 20, I had been following a particular organization in New Zealand called the School of Philosophy, which had introduced me to essentially the Indian spiritual teachings. So we were introduced to the Gita, the Upanishads, the Ramayana, Mahabharata. We were introduced to Sanskrit, which was, you know, extraordinarily valuable. And I grew to absolutely love the ancient Indian scriptures. In fact, I, you know, it's a real joy for me now even to pick up the Upanishads. Obviously, it's in English rather than in the original Sanskrit, but it's an absolute joy for me to do so. But I left that organization after a while, and largely not that the teaching wasn't correct, because the teaching was very correct. It was basically Jnana Marga. It was the, you know, the path of knowledge. But it had, from my perspective, it lacked one thing, which I found here, and that's love, basically. But when I came here, and, you know, when you ask many people, what brought you to Swami? I think many men, if they're being truthful about it, would say, actually, it was a woman who brought me here. And in my case, it was my mother. She was bringing a group of about 40 to Prashanti, and I was not a devotee at that time at all. And she said to me, you know, she called me Bernie, which is very nice. And she said, Bernie, you know, why don't you come with the group and you can spend a few days at the ashram, just see it. And then you can leave and trip around India. And that was, you know, my intention. But at the time was a strange set of circumstances, but I know that it was absolutely Swami's Leela now. I got talking to some academics in Swami's institute, the Sri Sachsai Institute of Higher Learning, you know, specifically the Department of Physics. And when I went there, they showed enormous interest in me and my research. And that was what Swami's way of just drawing me in. You know, these lovely professors at the Institute said, oh, you must give our students a seminar, you know, and it was on the kind of research that, you know, that I was doing. And I said, okay, so fine. And they said, oh, but you must have an interview with the vice chancellor. And so I duly went up to that magnificent building on the hill, you know, I'm not sure what you people call it, but the administration building probably. And, you know, got in to sit in front of the vice chancellor, who greeted me and then asked me the very question which I did not want to be asked, which was, how long have you been a devotee? You know, to which I basically had to mumble and say, well, really, I've just arrived here. And his face kind of dropped. But I said, I have been studying the teachings of the Shankaracharya for about 20 to 25 years. And his face lit up. And I don't remember which vice chancellor it was, but his face lit up. Oh, that's very good, he said. And then he said, Swami has just recently had the boys give a play on the Shankaracharya. Now, that was really important to me because what it said to me was actually Swami and what I had been receiving in this previous environment, those two were the same. And over a period of time, you know, I gave one seminar on that year and they said, you must come back. And of course, this is Swami's Leela. But I came back quite a number of years and was really fortunate to give short courses to Swami's students. Obviously, I gave one seminar in the first year and then subsequently gave longer courses. And then, of course, Swami's permission had to be received to actually do that. And I understood that Swami said yes. One aspect of that was that I got to sit on the veranda of the mandir. And, you know, I mean, what a blessing that was, because I was then able to sit amongst the students and the staff and see Swami and observe him at very close physical quarters. And I still remember now I was able to sit in the mandir for the bhajans and Swami would be on his throne sort of in this space there and very close. And I think how extraordinarily fortunate I was to be able to, you know, to do that. It was a very, very blessed time. But coming back year after year, I brought a number of groups of basically fairly mixed ages to Swami. But then in New Zealand, I took up the role of the youth convener. We called it the youth convener. And so I brought groups of young people to Swami. And that was really special. We, on one year, you know, and this was a group of perhaps about 25 youngsters. And in order to prepare for the pilgrimage to Prashanti, I asked these lovely young people, I said, you need to prepare spiritually for that. And so, and I was quite tough in those days. And I said, in order to do that, what I want you to do is I want you to come to a study circle every week and we will study Swami's Summer Showers 1990, which for me was such an important set of discourses because it laid out the framework for the body, the senses, the mind, the intellect, Atma. And it laid it all out. And so the students, these young youth, went through an entire year of studying Summer Showers 1990. And we almost finished that before we left for our pilgrimage to Prashanti. And Swami was very generous to us. I think we got about 4 interviews that year. And during that time, Swami would ask us questions about Summer Showers 1990. He knew that we had been studying that. And, you know, interviews with Swami, obviously they're a very special time. They're a very special time. He seemed to so enjoy the company of these young people. And he was forever cracking jokes. And we would, you know, we would laugh, you know, uproariously. And then he'd say, shh, shh, shh, the devotees will hear, shh, be quiet. And then he'd say something else and we'd be in fits of laughter again. But, you know, having said in fits of laughter, you know, he was telling us about his teachings, which was, you know, extremely special, you know. And as the leader of the group, he would ask me and questions and, you know, I would have a conversation with him. And, you know, he asked me at one point, he said, so what do you do? And I said, Swami, teacher. And he then said, how many kinds of teachers are there? And I paused and said, Swami, I don't know. And he said, three. And then he used those magical words, inspire, explain, complain. And he said, inspire, that's the very best. Explain, that's okay. Never complain. Never complain. And over the years, you know, because I taught at the University of Auckland in New Zealand for nearly 40 years. And those three words, inspire, explain, complain, were always very strongly in mind, you know, and obviously the goal, you know, to inspire the students. And I think after some time, because of course, Swami says these things, he says these words, and over a long period of time, you ruminate over them. I think he calls it mananam. You think about it and you say, what does this really mean? What does this really mean? Well, it turned out to mean a great deal for me. And I think at the end of the career that I had at the University of Auckland, I think I was inspiring the students, you know, but I also made sure that, you know, I interacted with them with love, basically. I wouldn't have called it that, but I knew that that's what it was. But Swami allowed us to ask questions. I can remember I asked him, you know, what's the difference between bookish knowledge and practical knowledge? And he gave me a really beautiful answer. You know, he said, well, it's a bit like white sand and sugar that's white. And they both look the same. But it's only when you taste the sugar that you have an experience of sweetness. And he said, that's practical. That's practical knowledge. That's what you experience when you put something into practice. And of course you realize, how can you explain that to anybody? If you've never tasted sugar and realized that it's sweet, you know, how could you ever, you know, explain that? You know, we just had beautiful interactions, you know, with Swami. Yes, he manifested all sorts of, you know, objects for a number of the students. He, you know, for one of the boy had a silver ring and Swami took that and then turned it into a gold one. You know, we're all very jealous, you know, as one is. But he was so gentle with us, is the way that I would describe it. He was so gentle with us. And we had interviews that seemed to go on for about an hour. That was a long time, you know. It was a long, long time. But they were very special times. I got to, yes, I mentioned something else. With one of the groups that we brought, we spent a period of time here and then Swami went off to Brindavan, Whitefield. And we were fortunate to follow him. And fortunately, Swami had actually organized for accommodation for us. Because, you know, you think about, what am I going to do when I get to Whitefield? Where will these young people stay? And Swami had organized the accommodation for us, which just blew us away. But I can remember sitting in the darshan and being quite close to the front line. And it was a cold morning. It was a cold morning. And Swami was walking past and he looked at me and he said, very cold. And I said, yes, Swami, very cold. And then he said some magic words. He said, I am simple. I am simple. And those are words that stuck with me for a long, long time. I wondered what he meant at the time. What they mean now to me is that he is simple and his teachings are very simple. We tend to complicate them. But if you look at the heart of his teachings, you say, they're so simple. And on one occasion, Swami came up and, you know, I was obviously sitting cross-legged, you know, basically as you do. And he comes up and he stands on my legs. He's that close. And, you know, and I'm now looking up at him like this because his face is right up there. And he asked me the question, what do you do? And I said, teacher, Swami. And he said, what do you teach? Electrical engineering, Swami. And then he asked me the question, which, you know, I probably didn't answer appropriately, but actually I wouldn't give a different answer. He said, what is electrical? And I answered, "Swami, I don't know." And he turned to his students and the staff around him and said, "Look at this." And to be honest, even now, I don't think I would give a different answer. Because do I know what electrical is? I have no idea. But what transpired after that, over about a period of 10 minutes, while I'm looking up at him like this, is he gave me a detailed lesson on the structure of the atom, the protons and the neutrons and the electrons and how they all work. And he then went on to say, everything is electrical. And I can remember him saying so clearly, fingernails, even the fingernails are electrical. Now, why did he give me a lesson on the physics of the atom? I have no idea. And one doesn't know what Swami's doing, you know, and I realize now one does not know what he's doing. You know, it was a very glorious interaction, and I count myself as, you know, as extraordinarily fortunate. Now, there was on a different trip, and I was there for some time, and things were not going well, you know, and I was having a difficult time. And I just, you know, one morning I thought to myself, Swami, I know you're not going to speak to me, and that's fine. And it brings tears to my eyes actually now. But I said to him, it would be so nice if you smiled at me. And in the morning for the early morning bhajans, you know, and again, I could sit amongst the boys. And I was about a meter and a half away from, he was sitting on the chair, on his chair. And I turned and looked at him, and he looked at me, and he gave me the most beautiful smile that I have ever seen. And obviously monkey mind plays with that and says, was he smiling at you? No, he surely not. No, he was smiling at one of the boys. Must have been. Well, at the end of the bhajan, six of the boys came up to me and said, Swami gave you a very beautiful smile. Did that remove all doubt? You know, now, I mean, clearly that tells me about, you know, his omniscience, his omnipresence. He knew what I had thought. I had hoped for just a simple smile. He didn't give me a simple smile. It was the most beautiful smile I have ever seen, you know. And it fills my heart now with such joy just to think about that. You know, what a blessing that was, you know, an absolute blessing.
3: Absolutely, in the sense that, you know, even his slightest thought he responds to. And I think whenever we have any thought that is pure and that is something which will take us closer to him, he's waiting to respond to such requests.
2: He's waiting to respond. Now, I'd have to say that it took me many years for me to be absolutely convinced that he is Purushottama. He is the Supreme. In the early days, you see things and you think, how do I explain all this? But now I'm just totally convinced that he is who he says he is. And I feel him now very much guiding me. I mean, I now no longer say, oh, that was an interesting coincidence. No, that was just Swami. You know, there are no coincidences, you know. And when you come to Prashanti, the so-called coincidences happen even more frequently. You know, this is a powerful place. And things just are happening all the time. And, you know, after a while, you just say, Swami, I just surrender to you. I have no idea what you're doing with this being, but please carry on doing it, you know. It is so delightful.
3: As you mentioned, you know, it took years for you to believe with all your heart, mind and soul that he is the Supreme Divine Principle. So was that a gradual process, or were there certain instances that happened which really kind of shook you and instilled this in you solidly?
2: I think I'd have to say that it's a gradual process for me. I know that there are some who get experience a transformation very, very quickly. For me, it's been a gradual process. I drink in his teachings. His teachings are very, very special to me. And I see the very, very important linkage between the Gita and now what Swami is doing. And for me, it's Sanatana Dharma 1.0 is Bhagavad Gita. And all of Swami's teachings are now Sanatana Dharma 2.0. They seem to be expanding the Gita in a beautiful way and making it real for devotees and for people of these times. I don't read the Bhagavad Gita in the original Sanskrit. Unfortunately, I don't have that opportunity. But I do read a beautiful English translation of it. And in fact, for quite some period of time, every day I would just take a chapter and read it. And in fact, my practice is not just to read it, but I actually read it out loud. Now, the reason that I do that is because for me, the Gita is a song and it sings when you read it out loud. If you read it nicely, it's so beautiful. And I find the words so powerful. Now, do I understand them in depth? No. But nonetheless, they have a huge impact, in my heart. And then you find that Swami will then take parts of the Bhagavad Gita in various discourses and tease it out and help one to understand, what Lord Krishna was saying and what he was saying, because of course he's Lord Krishna. I do find the Bhagavad Gita a very powerful teaching. And, my encouragement is devotees should engage with the Bhagavad Gita because it is such a beautiful song. And even if you feel that you don't understand it, it impacts your heart. I know that Swami has asked his devotees to memorize chapter 12, the chapter 12 on Bhakti Yoga. And I've done that, the English translation. And that's been a very powerful experience because, of course, it's different to having read the Bhagavad Gita and say, oh, it's in a book. I've got it here. But when it's inside, now it's immediately available to you when a situation occurs which you don't quite know how to handle. And it comes immediately to the fore. I know that Swami's asked his devotees to memorize chapter 12 and also a number of shlokas in chapter 2. And he's placed, I'm told that he's placed similar emphasis on those sections in chapter 2 as chapter 12. And I find those very, very powerful. I've gone through, in 1984, I think, Swami gave about 34 discourses on the Bhagavad Gita. And I have gone through those in enormous detail. In fact, I handwrite them out. That's my way of trying to connect with them. I handwrite them out. And that has just been so, illuminating for me. His teaching just expands and expands and expands, But having said, his teaching inspires me. I love the bhajan. Absolutely love the bhajan.
3: Lovely. I mean, of course, as Swami says, the karma, bhakti, jnana, they are all not different compartments or they are not isolated from each other.
2: Yeah. And that is now my real experience, is that those three paths, jnana, karma and bhakti, they are actually one. They may at the beginning seem to have a slightly different emphasis, but you realize they all come together. I mean, you can't be a yoga devotee if you're not doing work. And if you're not doing work for Swami, it doesn't make any sense. It just doesn't. And if you're not trying to understand what he means by a Dvaita, because Bhakti Yoga is not duality. It is not Dvaita. Bhakti Yoga is Advaita, though it takes a long time to realize that it is Advaita. It is not Dvaita. It is not duality. And then you realize, look, these different paths, they may look different, but they are not different. They're just one and the same. And I think that Swami's just, he's just molded them together. He's melted them together in a really beautiful way, And I think that it just makes it so powerful, so powerful.
3: Is there any particular message which is very close to your heart and which when you implemented, you discovered the immensity of the message and the practical applicability, and which transformed the way you worked in your professional life or in your social life. I know there will be many examples, but maybe one or two you can share with
2: us. Yes. Again, it's a progression. In the early years when I was teaching at the university, it became very obvious to me that teaching the students was a side issue. It was just a reason for me to be where I was. But I found myself simply helping troubled students, and, you know, extending to them an open office and a welcome, you know, and I learned after the years or over the years, you know, students are often fairly frightened to knock on the door of an academic's office and go in. And if they plucked up the courage to do that, I would say to them, "Oh, it is so nice to see you. Please come and sit and let us talk." And many students would relate to me in a very personal way. How did I learn to do that? It was through Swami. Many academics can actually be quite cold. You know, they're more, you know, they kind of think about themselves as, you know, I'm an expert in this and people should know that I'm an expert. Well, I never pretended to be an expert, and I certainly wasn't. But I did learn to love the students, and they related to that very, very strongly. So that aspect of love was really important. I realized this is such a special opportunity to go back to Him. Swami says everything in creation wants to go back to the Lord. Everything in creation wants to go back to the Lord. And every one of us needs to make that decision. It must eventually happen. Why not do it now? You know, and Swami says that. He says, why wait for more births of, you know, happiness, sadness? Why do that? Why not make the effort now to go back to Him? And for me now, that's what just seems so important now, is to make that effort. Now, the other aspect is, and he makes it really clear. I mean, there's that beautiful shloka in the Bhagavad Gita in chapter 12. But those for whom I am the goal supreme, who do all work renouncing self to me and meditate on me with single-hearted devotion, these will I swiftly rescue from the cycle of birth and death to fullness of eternal life in me. That tells me you can't do it on your own. And in fact, He's the one who will pick you up. But you have to be devoted to Him. You know, and that, you know, just that one shloka, and I realize it's probably not a perfect translation, but it means a lot to me. You know, those for whom I am the goal supreme, who do all work renouncing self to me and meditate on me with single-hearted devotion, these will I swiftly rescue, not slowly, swiftly rescue from the cycle of birth and death to fullness of eternal life in me. That's such a powerful message for me.
3: Earlier you mentioned how practicing love in your professional life as a teacher came into you naturally as you started living by Swami's teachings. And when I think of it, what pulled you to Swami also was love, because you were into Indian culture and you were not new to Indian philosophy.
2: Correct.
3: And Swami's teaching. But
2: correct.
3: What really caught your heart and captured your heart was this aspect of love, that wetness of love. And I think that probably enriched your profession. And I'm sure it would have encompassed everything that you did in life.
2: It must do. I sometimes give, they say speeches and I say, no, it's just a sharing, you know, amongst the devotees. And I say to them, don't use the words, you know, Swami's devotees. The whole world are His children. And, you know, you mustn't reserve, you know, the love just for His devotees. You must realize that the whole world is His children. And that includes the animals and the you know, whatever, every sentient being. It's all part of Him. And, you know, little by little, you need to learn to share that love with people. Now, they will not understand what you are doing, but when you smile, they smile back. And you know that it touches them. And they may not understand why it's touched them, but you know at that instant when you've smiled that there's a connection heart to heart. You know, when this body passes, which it doubtless will, if people can say about this being, he was kind, I can think of no better epithet, you know, than that. He was kind. And, I mean, what does Swami said, you know, if you want to be a member of mankind, you should learn to be kind. That's always been a very powerful statement for me, you know. And kindness is so simple, you know. It doesn't take any effort. And it's so rewarding, you know. It's just so rewarding. So, no, I could go on and on.
3: And it's so interesting, you know, Swami told you that I am simple, and you have discovered the profundity of that simplicity in his teachings, and also the joy.
2: Oh, the joy.
3: Of relishing that and replicating that in real life.
2: Absolutely. You know, there is real joy, you know, in that. And, you know, when you touch another person's heart, and, you know, as during this stay here, one of the things that I make a point of doing is there are lovely Seva Dal everywhere who are just ensuring that the place runs smoothly, that it's disciplined, that it's exactly the way that Swami would like it to be. And I make a point of smiling, and I make a point of really connecting with each one and trying to, you know, not saying anything, because I don't say anything. Obviously you say Sai Ram, but connecting with them so that they know you've connected with them. And I find that after a while, you know, because of course you meet them day after day because they're doing the same Seva, you know, day after day. And after a while, you see them look forward to when you arrive because they like that smile and they like that connection. And, you know, and it happens to me now as I go into Omkar and Suprabhatam in the morning, whereas in the early days it would be just Sai Ram, Sai Ram. Now the Seva Dal are saying, Sai Ram, good morning, sir. You know? It's very nice. What does that tell me? A connection's been made. That helps them. You know, it helps both of us, actually. But it helps them. They're doing important work. And for them to realize that people know what they're doing, appreciate what they're doing, and are greeting them as Atma, really. You know, are greeting them as a, you know, as a fellow, you know, a brother in this case, because of course we don't meet the, you know, the women Seva Dal. But, you know, and it's just, it's so lovely because, you know, well, predominantly the Seva Dal are those good folk who have been born in India and so have been, had, you know, had the opportunity to serve in the ashram. And, you know, this body here is a, you know, a white person, but the interaction is beautiful, you know, but making the effort, I think, is really important. You know, a smile costs nothing.
3: So beautiful. You know, as you were saying this, the one word that was ringing in my heart was Prematma Swarupalara, which Swami used to use to address all the devotees, that everybody is an embodiment of love. Swami used to address all of us. And, you know, by that simple act of smile coming from the heart, enables you to experience.
2: You absolutely experience. I mean, Sai Ram said coldly is cold. It's simply cold, you know. You know, and Sai Ram is supposed to be a greeting to the Atma, you know, to the Supreme Absolute. I bow, you know, and I greet you. And if we can try and do that, I mean, I remember I watch lots and lots of videos of, you know, anything involved with Swami. I watch lots of sharings of different people.
3: Everybody is an embodiment of love. Swami should address all of us. And, you know, by the simple act of smile coming from the heart enables you to experience.

0: I remember I watch lots and lots of videos of, you know, anything involved with Swami. I watch lots of sharings of different people, most of them produced by you good people at Radio Siam. It's just, you know, gold. But I can remember, you know, one occasion where people know that, or may know that, very often, year after year, Swami would go to Kodaikanal, and he would take a group of very fortunate students, and he'd take a group of very fortunate adults and seniors. On one occasion, one of the senior people asked him a question, which I thought was a very important question. Swami, how do we know that we are growing spiritually? And Swami's answer, I thought, was really beautiful. If every day you come to love more people more deeply, then you're growing spiritually. Biju, is that simple? It is so simple, you know. and just simply, you know, because before we come to Swami, we meet people as just bodies, basically, and they're separate to us. And, you know, they have different natures, and some of them we like and some of them we don't. But then to begin to realize, no, that's just an outer covering. It's completely irrelevant. It has no value whatsoever. And if you can connect with the heart, then you've connected with that person, you know, and connecting with the heart, you're not interested in, you know, their vasanas or whatever, you know, it's irrelevant, you know, their atma, you know, their atma. And for me, just, you know, I was going to say this concept of atma, but atma is just so important. You know, atma is everything. All of this is just unreal, but we still get caught up in it. And, you know, do I spend my days in bliss? No. You know, no. Do I go through difficult times all the time? Do I make mistakes all the time? You know, but, you know, with Swami's love and, you know, I feel him in here now. And Swami actually says, I can remember on one occasion he had some boys in the mandir and he asked them, where is God? And they immediately said, Swami, God is in here. And Swami said, you need to understand that for you to be able to answer that, and so quickly, shows considerable spiritual development. Because for many people, they would be running around in their head thinking, what's the right answer that I should give? But for the boys to be able to say, Swami, you're in here. You're nowhere else. You're in here. And I don't believe anything else. I believe you in here. No, you're not in heaven. You know, you know, heaven's a temporary bus stop. you know, it's a temporary sojourn, you know, and then you come back to, you know, birth and death. But Swami's in here. And if you can really connect with that, and if you can connect with that love, because in here, he's just love. He's just love. You know, obviously there are times, and there have been times when in here, he's corrected me so strongly. Boy, and you know, and for a whole day or so, I think, oh, Swami, that was so strong. You know, and then he softens it and you know, and he says, past is past, forget. you know, but it's a very beautiful journey. It's a very beautiful journey.
1: As you said, if everyone can feel them, God within solidly and lead their lives with that feeling, constantly erupting in their thoughts and their actions. And I think that is what is kingdom of heaven. That is, we are then in the kingdom of heaven.
0: I think we are, you know, one of the aspects in this particular trip to Prashanti, one of the aspects that has been very strongly in mind and heart is you need to become empty. You need to become empty. You know, only when you become empty inside, can he then fill that space, you know? And so, you know, what does become empty mean? For me, it means try and stop the chatter inside and just be quiet. Now, obviously the mind is jumping up and down, but just little by little, just become the witness and just try and empty of all the stuff that one runs around with and all the ideas that one has too. Just try and let them go so that you're just empty now. This aspect of just try and become empty seems so important.
1: And I think as you mentioned, becoming empty, I cannot but think of the flute.
0: Oh, yes. Oh, yes. Yeah.

0: Yes.
1: I think all our journey is to become that hollow so that His love flows through. And I think that is what Prashanti does to all of us. And that is the reason why you find love becoming more spontaneous.
0: I think that word spontaneous, it's a natural response. I've always had a deep love for Krishna. Krishna has always meant something very special. And, you know, so not surprisingly, the Bhagavad Gita has always meant something very special. Only recently have I, you know, I read Swami's Ramakatha, and oh boy, have I loved that. I read the Ramayana a long time ago, but Swami's telling of the Rama story, it is so beautiful, you know, and I realized that if devotees would love to, want to really understand the breadth and the depth of His teachings, for me, they need to have a real exposure and love for Rama, because that story is so beautiful. And it tells you so much about how you should live your life. And there's such teaching there. The next, of course, is Lord Krishna and his the Gita, because that's just so special. And now, of course, Swami's teachings. And those three, for me, complete the picture. You know, for a long time, I didn't connect with Rama at all. Now I just have a deep love for Rama, and, you know, what Lord Rama, you know, did, and the examples that he gave all the way through are just so powerful, you know, and they're so practical, you know, they're just so practical. And this whole aspect of, you know, what does following the Dharma actually mean? Well, he kind of spells it out on a day-to-day basis, you know, and little by little, I think one learns to try and follow that. But, you know, those are powerful messages. But I have to say, I love the Upanishads, the Isha Upanishad. I love the Isha Upanishad. You know, it just brings tears to my eyes. It's powerful.
1: Beautiful. Swami once had mentioned, while Ramo Vigrahan Dharma, Rama is the embodiment of Dharma. Satya and Dharma is represented by Rama. And Shanti and Prema is represented by Krishna. And Swami here is Satya, Dharma, Shanti, Prema, all in one.
0: It's all in one.
1: All in one.
0: You know, that's a beautiful way of putting it, actually. It's all one. You know, it's just, Biju, it is just such an amazing journey that we have found ourselves on. And, you know, we shouldn't take it for granted. I often think, you know, and I kind of reflect, those who are physically separate from Prashanti, I almost think that they have an easier time, particularly when, you know, when Swami was here in his physical form, because Swami was such a good actor. He played the part of man so amazingly well, and then he'd do something which blew your mind. But much of the time, he just played the part of a human being. Would that be so difficult to constantly remember, this is Purushottama. This is not an ordinary man. This is Purushottama. And I'm sure that many would often have forgotten that, you know. And so I think that sometimes for those who were physically close to him, they might have had a tougher journey, you know, than those who kind of were physically distant and, you know, would come for a period of time and then take the honey and, you know, and go back. Not that those people here don't bring, you know, take the honey. I'm sure that they do. But, you know, that was our experience, you know, the devotees from, you know, from far away.
1: Absolutely. I think, you know, when you had the form, so there was a charm of the form, but at the same time, there was the element of mystery of the form.
0: You know, the mystery. I mean, I would watch Swami and what he did, and I could never understand anything of what he did. He frankly, in the early days, he scared me. And I don't know whether that's, you know, an experience that some devotees have. I wish I could go back to those times, because I would not be scared of him now. You know, Swami himself says, he looks at his devotees and he says, my heart is filled with love for them. And I realize now that was what was happening in darshan. Did I realize that? No, not at the time. I realize it now. And I watch videos of darshans, as many of us do. And you realize, can't you see the love there? Can't you see it just pouring out? And it does, you know, it does. But of course, he had to present, particularly in Darshan, a certain perspective. If you saw him in the interview room, completely different. You know, his students would have seen him completely different. But, you know, and so you saw the many, you know, the many sides of Swami. And yes, for me in the early days, you know, particularly when I was sitting on the veranda and the thought would go in the mind, will he point to me one day and say, you, out, what are you doing here? But I realize now he wanted me there. He wanted me there. And, but it took a long time to realize that. That was his leela. For whatever reason, I don't know why, but that was his leela.
1: Whatever he gave us, it was not because we deserved anything, because I don't think we ever deserved even 1 millionth of what he gave us.
0: I think that's right.
1: But it was just his love, unconditional love, love that has no boundaries. And he just showered it. And we still continue to experience that love when we connect with him. And I think our journey also should be to become that love.
0: Just, you know, absolutely. If we can just, you know, you mentioned the flute. If you can be like the flute, and if you can sing beautiful, you know, if you can produce beautiful music, you know, because that's what a flute does. It produces enchanting sounds. And, you know, enchanting sounds, it doesn't matter if somebody, you know, says, I'm an atheist. Very good. So be it. But they'll respond to love. They'll respond to love. I mean, one of the services that I do is in New Zealand, I work for the Coast Guard. The Coast Guard saves people at sea, you know, out at sea. When they get into trouble, it makes sure that they stay alive. And one of the lovely devotees in, you know, whom I work with, she's a teacher, or used to be a teacher, but she's such a beautiful soul. And, you know, there'd be many occasions when she was in the classroom and the classroom was disruptive and the students would say, Miss, show your angry face. And she would respond to them, I just don't know how.
1: Wow.
0: Now, does she think of herself as a spiritual person? No. Do I think of her as a spiritual person? Oh my goodness, yes. You know, and, you know, that particular soul, she's just sweetness. I've seen her in difficult situations. Does she ever respond with anger? Never. Does she ever respond with a nasty response? Never. You know, and I think there are souls like this. They don't think of themselves as spiritual, but they truly are spiritual. I'm sure the world is, there are so many people like that, you know, and they're just so ripe for Swami to pick them up and say, come now into my fold because it's time for you, you know. And that's one of the reasons why I think it's so important not to try and, to use the expression, push Swami down people's throats, because I think that that can turn them away. But if they can look at you and look at your life and say, there's something about your life that I like, I think that's powerful.
1: And I think that's our biggest tribute that we can give to Swami, our homage to Swami, when someone looks at us and says that there is something special in this person and it has got something to do with love. Because spirituality, as Swami says, is spirit of love.
0: It's spirit of love.
1: If you look at the message of Christmas also, it is nothing but love.
0: You know, it absolutely is. In the early days, my family was very devoted Catholics. But, you know, religion as it's practiced now, oh my goodness, it seems to be so far away from the teachings of Jesus. And for me now, I think about the life of Jesus and what he did towards the end of his life. He knew what was going to happen. He knew that he was going to, that, you know, that this body was going to die. He knew that it was going to die most painfully. Swami says that before he was put on the cross, he was beaten and punished for 8 days. Swami said not a single part of his body wasn't injured. And no food, no water for 8 days. And yet he allowed himself to go through that agony. And you say, what was the message that he gave mankind. Well, one very powerful message, I'm not the body. And just the way that he died and the love that permeated through his life, no wonder it's lasted for 2,000 odd years. What a powerful message. Unfortunately, now people doubt whether he even existed, which is extraordinary, because there's plenty of historical evidence that, of course, Jesus lived. But his message is so powerful. And obviously at Christmas time, we celebrate his birth. And you think, my goodness, what a being. I mean, we know that, the journey that he went through, I am in the light, the light is in me. I am the light, that spiritual journey that he went through. My goodness, what a message. But I think many people just miss the message. If they went back to the Bible and the Gospels of, Mark and John and et cetera, and Luke, and read the words of Jesus, they would be really touched. I reflect upon Jesus and I just find it hard not to cry, not to weep, because the example that he gave was so powerful, and the conviction, his love for the Lord, unbelievable.
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1: Sai Ram, dear listeners, among all the knowledge, Atmajnana, the knowledge of the self, is the most sacred and supreme. What is the means for achieving this knowledge? What are the do's and don'ts for a genuine spiritual aspirant? Bhagavan Sri Satya Sai Baba enlightens us about this supreme knowledge in the following discourse delivered in the Purnachandra Auditorium in Prashanthinilayam on the 6th of October 1986.

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On 22nd November, every year, the Sri Satya Sai Institute of Higher Learning holds its annual convocation. Following the colorful convocation ceremony, there is a cultural program offered by the students. 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

Sri Pandranga Dixit was a well-known musician and composer who composed and sang bhajans for Bhagwan in the 1960s and the 70s. You will now hear some bhajans sung by Sri Pandranga Dixit and family.

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0: भगवान श्री सत्य साई बाबा सेस
1: A tumbler has water and sugar is sitting at the bottom. 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Worldly pleasures and happiness are tasteless. But take the spoon of intelligence, put it in the tumbler and stir. 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The water becomes sweet. The world and spirituality are not separate.

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